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police stations, cigarettes and bottles of booze. You smash up the shops and you get free stuff. It's all about the money nowadays, ain't it? The lower class is on the rampage, moral panic in the press. Beat them, birch them, hang them, shoot them. Looters deserve nothing less. But why the anger, why the outrage, why the demonising hate? Aren't they just following in the footsteps of those who made this country great?

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In it. Looting, a great British

one night. I just stayed out to see where my baby was going. I eased up to one of them old one of them blind reckon where she was. Down on a pole and bending knees, screaming and crying. I heard her talking to old master. He said, will you please change little Corrine of mine? She said, cause I can feel this, I believe. I feel like death's gonna start and move around. Baby, you ain't got the one that sure will. If you keep the gate, baby, you got to go from town to town. Oh, you got to make it up in your mind. Baby, make it up in your mind and settle down. She said, Dad, I'm a good little girl. But I honestly, I just like to travel around. Baby, you ain't looking at the point.

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Called up and told her I had got killed. They had to line out on the undertaker floor. When she walked in the door, Desi, she started crying. Undertaker said, "Why do you want her to go?"

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You answer me, Jack, yes, sir. But how could you above me?

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like a ghost sent from Hades. 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

0: goal of the blues, and especially of the Blues Breakfast, is to make you feel good. 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

0: 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They sent us straight to St. Jude. 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And when you see other people not giving up on your child, that makes all the difference in the world. When I found out I didn't have to pay, I was just grateful. They saved my baby's life.
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This is the Groovy Grave Creeper, your delightful host of Cemetery Go-Go, heard here on WBGU 88.1 FM every Friday night at 11 p.m., where we play the ghouliest hits from the grave to get your bloodletting and your freak beat on. 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

0: 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I Ziggy.
1: Hello, this is Ted Hazelman, Superintendent of Bowling Green City Schools. Did you know? Of the 230 graduates of the Bowling Green High School Class of 2025, 75 received academic honors diplomas, 6 received a STEM honors diploma, 1 received a fine arts honors diploma, and 2 received a career tech honors diploma. Over half of BGHS class of 2025 had over a 3.5 GPA. 90 students were members of the National Honor Society, and 3 were members of the National Technical Honor Society. This has been your Bowling Green City Schools Quality Profile Moment. To learn more about Bowling Green City Schools, please visit our website, sign up for our e-newsletter, and follow us on Facebook, X, and YouTube.
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0: This hour of programming on WBGU is brought to you by the Stroh Center. Located at 1535 East Wooster Street, it opened in 2011 as a state-of-the-art venue for athletic events, concerts, and student activities, and is home of Falcons basketball and volleyball.
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3: 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I'm Jolie Scheffer, an associate professor of English and American Culture Studies and the director of ICS. This is the first episode of a three-part series entitled Homelands and Histories, in which we talk to people making big impacts on local communities through their work on land use and cultural heritage. The word homeland can evoke comfortable feelings of patriotism or cultural identity, but it is also used to justify expulsion or even genocide. Similarly, the word histories is meant to call attention to the many points of conflict, debate, erasure, violence, and silencing that accompany efforts to describe and interpret the past. Today, we are joined by Dr. Dylan A.T. Miner, an artist, scholar, and activist who identifies as Wisako de Winini, or Métis, a native person of mixed ancestry with ties to indigenous communities in the U.S. and Canada. Dylan is an adjunct curator of indigenous art at the Michigan State University Museum, as well as the founder of the Just Seeds Artist Collective and a board member of the Michigan Indian Education Council. He recently commenced the Butaga Minis Drummond Island Land Reclamation Project, a decolonial initiative to acquire land and establish a cultural center for Métis, whose ancestors were forced to leave the island during the War of 1812. Dylan is also the director of American Indian and Indigenous Studies at Michigan State University and an associate professor of transcultural studies in the Residential College in the Arts and Humanities at Michigan State. He's the author of the book Creating Aztlan, Chicano Art, Indigenous Sovereignty, and Lowriding Across Turtle Island, in which he shows that Chicano art needs to be understood in the context of Indigenous history, anti-colonial struggle, and Native American studies. I'm very pleased to welcome him to BGSU as part of ICS's 2018 Spring Speaker Series. Thanks so much for being here.
4: Thanks for having me.
3: One of the things that we're interested in at ICS is discussing the relationship between different kinds of knowledge and different modes of activism. So scholarship, art, grassroots organizing. Can you start us out by telling us a bit about your particular path of, you know, negotiating those three? What set you out into trying to do all three?
4: Sure. So I kind of come into the work I do. I grew up in punk rock circles and kind of crusty anarchist zine-making circles, and much of the work I do kind of emerges from that space. I also, as you said, I'm a Wisako de or a Métis person, and one of the Cree words for Métis is Otepemisiwak, and that's a Cree word which means the people who own themselves or the people without bosses. So much of the work I do thinks about the ways of dismantling hierarchies in all of its forms. So I don't see a distinction necessarily between the scholarly work I do, the community-based work, the arts practice, or even kind of the familial and community work I do outside of or in spite of the institution or university. The kind of the more I get involved in various projects, the more I see all of them intermingling and intertwine into a holistic whole. So kind of what I'm doing, say, with the Butagani Minas Land Reclamation Project, you know, is not that much different as with what I'm doing, say, in the pedagogical practices in the classroom, working with urban indigenous youth in the Native Kids Ride Bike Project, Anishinaabensa Beamscorb Shkigiwak. To me, they're all intertwined and all part of the same holistic way of thinking about building a better and more socially just world.
3: So how do you then decide kind of what the praxis is that goes with the project, right? Because your audience are going to differ depending on which mode you're working in. So when you're like taking on a new project, how do you decide which path or paths to follow?
4: Sure. Part of the reason I went to graduate school in art history was because I wanted to think about the ways. I had gone to art school for a year. I'd gone to the College for Creative Studies in Detroit for a year and dropped out, partially because I felt that art school wasn't giving me some of the larger social or cultural worldviews to understand more engaged making of work. And so I kind of went to graduate school in studying the history of art, particularly focusing on arts of the Americas, kind of indigenous and mestizo or Métis practices throughout this hemisphere, as a way to inform my own practice. The further I get away from needing to write academic and scholarly texts, the less I do. I felt there's a very colonial way of framing arguments that exist within academic writing. Part of the reason I've been writing more creative nonfiction, more poetically, is because I think that engages with the themes I'm engaging with in a much more nuanced and way that actually matches the work itself. So when I write now, much of what I try to write, I like to think about ways that the form of the writing can actually reproduce the ideas within it. And I think that when I'm engaged in creative practices, whether it's something like The Elders Say We Don't Visit Anymore, which emerged in conversations with retired Ojibwe auto workers. And so I started to employ that, what I started to call the methodology of visiting based on what they'd shared in all aspects of what I do and what I've been doing. So I started thinking about, you know, what would it mean to slow down, to actually engage more intimately and more critically in all moments, in all practices that I'm engaged in.
5: You've worked with a wide variety of media in your art. You've done silk screening to building and decorating bicycles. You've talked about the pennant as a form. Can you talk about some of those examples and how, you know, you selected that particular form and how that helped convey the thematics that you were interested in?
4: Sure. So I came up, I used to identify as a printmaker. I would make prints, and that's what I would do. Oftentimes, relief prints, woodblock and linoleum block prints. And more recently, maybe the last decade or so, I've identified it as an artist who engages in projects. And I think that, you know, in some ways, it comes from those conversations with elders, where I'm at a place, and I think that there's something liberatory about arts and creative practice. There was an interview or a small essay I read, I think it was in Eflux a number of years ago, by the Mexican curator Cuauhtémoc Medina, where he said that contemporary galleries are one of the last places for radical politics left. And while I don't fully believe or agree with Medina on that point, I think there's something, I have some commitment to understanding and thinking about art as significant and important. So when I engage in projects now, I just have ideas and begin to call them artistic projects, call that a project. So for instance, my grandfather's grandmother was an herbalist. She was known for particular forms of herbal medicines. And that's knowledge that didn't get to my generation or my father's generation or my grandfather's or grandparents' generation. And so what I'm interested in doing is, okay, how can we frame that as a particular form of project and move forward with it in that way? And so many of the projects I come to begin there. What is a knowledge form or practice I'd like to learn? And how can I, as an artist, as a Wisakwa de Wininiwag person, how can I engage in that? So sometimes it takes the form of print. Sometimes it takes the form of community collaborations. There's been lots of conversations in the last number of years about what people call social practice. There's lots of critiques of social practice. And how does this all intertwine together? Sometimes it's particular forms. Sometimes it's conceptual.
5: You know, you talked about sort of the elders, but you've also done a lot of work with children and youth. Could you talk to us about some of those projects and why you think that's a particularly important audience to engage with?
4: Sure. I do a lot of workshops with youth, primarily with indigenous youth, but also lots of urban youth and rural youth, Latino youth, Chicano youth in the U.S., Canada, a bit with Sami communities in northern Scandinavia, a bit with indigenous communities in Australia, and to some extent in Latin America as well. You know, as somebody who's interested in, you know, in weird stuff, who's interested in, you know, certain kinds of punk and hip hop and certain artistic practices and the creation of alternative social institutions, many of the collaborations with youth come from that space. So Anishinaabe Bensaw Bimshkwabshkigawag, Native Kids Ride Bikes, comes from wanting to interact with youth and have them interact with fluent-speaking Ojibwe elders. So in Lansing, Michigan, we have some of the largest numbers of fluent Anishinaabe speakers in the state of Michigan, but on the U.S. side of the border. But there was a disconnect between them and youth. And so building bikes became an intentional time to gather people together around a particular thing of doing and making. And if in the end people only learned how to make a bike, great, but it hopefully became something more than that.
5: you're talking about the sort of colonial forms that so much of knowledge production in its institutionalized ways operates. And so it's really interesting to hear you talk about these projects that are designed to sort of function outside of those frameworks. How do you, in your own workshops and practice, work to get outside of that habit of the kind of colonialist resource extraction of like, oh, you go in or you're brought in and it's like, now you're going to be our native informant. And then everyone goes back to doing things the way they always did them.
4: So my partner, Estrella Torres, who runs a project in Lansing called the Indigenous Youth Empowerment Program, IYEP, which is a Native youth program. She co-directs it with some friends of hers. And she also coordinates a project with Latino youth called Nuestros Cuentos, which is writes stories with youth. But one of the things that she develops is this idea of kind of reverse resource extraction. What does it mean to be inside institutions within the university? And what ways can we extrapolate and build upon the resources and relationships we have in institutions to benefit communities, particularly communities we're a part of, but also communities we might not be a part of. How can we make those benefit communities, particularly communities of color, indigenous communities, and other communities, immigrant communities, etc.? And so I do a lot of work against resource extraction, anti-mining stuff, anti-pipeline stuff. And so one question I've been asking in thinking through is, what is the opposite of extraction? What would that look like? What is the opposite of actually mining and or having pipelines for fossil fuels? What would that look like? And just as a rhetorical question, you know, what would that look like for those of us in places who have access to particular resources? How can we kind of reverse those pipelines?
5: Your book is on Chicano art and movements, and you also work on Indigenous Métis art. So can you provide an overview of some of those histories and convergences?
4: Yeah, I'm really interested in the detribalized histories that happen at both the intersections of both settler colonial nation state borders, whether it's the U.S.-Canada border or the U.S.-Mexico border. I grew up as a white-coated indigenous person in the state of Michigan in a community that had a migrant farm worker community, a Chicano and Mexican-American and Mexican farm worker community. And from an early age was seeing the linkages between the Métis histories of the Great Lakes and the plains and prairies of the U.S.-Canada border lands and some of the Chicano or Mexican-American forms of indigeneity that you see in Texas and New Mexico. And my partner, her family, you know, comes from Genisaro communities. And Genisaros are folks in New Mexico and Texas that were basically taken, kind of detribalized indigenous folks that were then kind of put into servitude for Spanish settlers. So thinking about the ways that both colonial projects happen, whether it's the U.S. Colonial project, the Canadian colonial project, the Mexican colonial project, and what they do to indigenous folks and to detribalized, non-recognized indigenous folks. So in that book in particular, I look at Chicano or Mexican-American artistic practices after 1968 in relationship to a concept called Aztlán. And Aztlán is the Xica or Nahua origin story that before the so-called Aztecs founded Tenochtitlan or what is now Mexico City, they came from this cave on an island, and that place was called Aztlan. And during the 1960s, during the Chicano power era, activists began to talk about the U.S. Southwest as that location. So one of the things I articulate in that book is thinking about Chicanos or Mexican-American folks as an indigenous nation and as a nation of movement, and what does it mean to slowly move across land? So using the metaphor of low riding, which is, you know, whether it's low riding in cars or low riding in bikes, that is, we all know low riders, but, you know, some say they started in Española, New Mexico. Some say they started in East Los Angeles. Either way, whatever the origin story is, it's an anti-capitalist form of movement, right? We think of muscle cars, we think of the automobile. I grew up in Michigan, kind of the birthplace of the automobile, right? That's about getting places quickly. But when you low ride through place, you intimately know the territory, begin to talk to the land, relate to the land, and it's a big FU to capitalism where time is money, right? You're intentionally inverting that system. And so for me, making these linkages are important as we both resist violent state practices. We're in a moment in time where the U.S. government is moving in certain ways. I've been advocating for DACA and understanding of the linkages between U.S. immigration policies and what they do as a component of the same settler colonial forms of appropriation and violence that happened kind of as, you know, Anglo-America pushed westward with Manifest Destiny.
5: Well, and that sort of speaks to our theme of homelands and histories and the ways we think very differently about our own moment if we lengthen the window of time in which we're operating, you know, and to think about, I'm very interested, my own scholarship is on the history of immigration. And so much of the rhetoric that circulates now is, you know, on legality and illegality, when in the longer window of history, the laws change around people. It's not that people are illegal or not. So what do the terms like homeland and history connote to you?
4: When I think of homeland, I think we all live in an era where we think of homeland security. And I think that's the, you know, I link it to certain kind of state practices, certain moves by the state towards a certain form of patriotism, a fascistic form of patriotism that in its very creation creates borders that are solidified in certain ways. To link this back to the last question, one of the things I've been thinking about, and I think many, many scholars and activists, indigenous and Chicano activists have been thinking about this, are the ways that communities and indigenous sovereignties and indigenous forms of government, governance and territoriality exist in relationship inside and outside of the forms of territoriality that nations, that Western nation states have. That means that the U.S., Canada, Mexico have to have solidified borders. Those borders cannot be shared. A territory has to be one or the other. But when you look at longer term histories of land use and land practice, in Western spaces, but particularly in indigenous communities, there's always been conflicted spaces, but also shared spaces. That the notion of territoriality that we see in this particular moment that arises from a form of polity that happens and emerges in Western Europe at a particular moment of time is only one form of governmentality and territoriality that exists or that has to exist. And if there's anything that I'd like my work to engage with as an activist, as a scholar, or as an artist, is thinking about thinking otherwise. You know, imagining other possibilities. The Zapatistas in the 90s, you know, shared with us that, you know, otro mundo es posible, another world is possible. And when I think about, you know, what other worlds are possible, and do we have to be so constricted by the particularities of the worlds that we've been given?
5: I think that's something that the older I get, the more you realize, right, that like even in our own lifespan, that there were other ways of being. I remember what it was like not to have a cell phone, not to have social media, or thinking about the, you know, on the issue of borderlands. Growing up in Michigan, you would just cross over into Canada. And I was thinking about this very recently. I have a young son, and I was like, oh, this summer, maybe we'll go to Canada. And I realized I can't do that. I have to get him a passport. And the way the state intrudes on those things. And we take for granted that, like, oh, post 9/11, for many of our students, that's the only way of being they've experienced. And again, taking that longer view reminds you there have been other ways of being, and there could be yet again.
4: And I teach an undergraduate senior seminar, and one of the questions we ask is, you know, is another world possible? Can we imagine a world beyond or outside or after or in spite of capitalism? Each time I've taught it, when we get to the end, it becomes nearly impossible for anyone in that class to think beyond or outside or in spite of capitalism, that as an economic and way of organizing social relationships, it has such a power on all of us that imagining something outside of it has been nearly impossible.
5: Would love to hear some of your questions. You ready?
6: I just want to say first, thank you for coming, and I appreciate this dialogue that we get to have with you. My name is Alexis Rivertino. We're a part of a class, all of us here. It is a studio seminar in the art school, and we read a couple of your, we read the beginning of Creating Aslan and other things regarding Native Kids Ride Bikes specifically. And that's kind of where our collaborative questions come from, and just to give you a background on where we're coming from. So you say in your book, Creating Aslan, once you know the story, it is your collective responsibility to tell it. And thinking about this, I've noticed a trend in socially engaged art to rely on the audience or participators in order to be the ones that enact the change, or artists put their trust in the participators in order to be provoked and then to think enough in order to pursue the change. This tactic then replaces the artist's direct involvement in policy making or direct change. And my question is this tactic enough or the best way of enacting social change and engagement? Or is this possibility of inspiring in numbers more enticing than using more time and less minds to pull out the direct work?
4: That's a good question, and one that I'm not certain I have a full answer to. I will say that, you know, I'm of the perspective that unfortunately we live in a time when artists are brought in to fill in voids in other social services. So why is it that artists are engaging in certain kinds of projects when there's been a reduction in funding of social services that should do that exact same thing? I think that at a policy level and at an institutional level, I think that's a problem. Do I think that art is the best way to enact or to initiate or to be the change itself? As I said earlier, you know, I do hold on to something that art is liberatory in certain ways. I'm not certain what it is. I think that with the various avant-gardes you've seen throughout history, I think many of them have held on to that belief, whether rightly or wrongly, probably wrongly. But I do think there's something liberatory about it. And there's a way, you know, for instance, the majority of my work I don't sell. I don't make work for the market. You know, I've been criticized and rightly so because I have it, you know, I come from an institutional space of privilege where I teach at university and don't need to make work to pay my bills. And therefore, I can make work that's gifted or given away. And I think that's, you know, significant about what I'm trying to do is make work outside or beyond the marketplace. So in terms of social practice or art, socially engaged art, I think there's some very good examples and I think there's some very bad examples. And I think that at its best, community collaboration is just that. Like when I engage in a project, it's that. I don't imagine that it's something beyond that. You know, so, you know, the elders say we don't visit anymore. That's using my access to institutional spaces to create momentary spaces of visiting. Do I think it's going to fundamentally change those institutions or indigenize them or kind of transform them? No. I know that it's a momentary thing, and I know that the results will be fleeting. And the same thing I'd say with Anishinaabe Beemsquab Shkigewag, Native Kids Ride Bikes. That's really about building social relationships and making connections between existing community members and one another. If it goes beyond that, that's wonderful, but I don't think it always will or always has. But I do think there's moments in time where we live in a moment when, you know, so many different institutions for public good have been dismantled. And so now we're turning to artists to do the work that something else should do. And I think that's a fundamental larger problem.
7: My name's Nate. Thank you for coming. For my question, in your interview with America Meredith that we read, you provide a quote from Ryan Redcorn stating, "We're Indian. We're political by default." I was struck by the idea that even in a

0: audiences regarding an Indigenous and a outside audience?
1: Good question again. The quote by Ryan Redcorn, and Ryan Redcorn's a graphic designer and Osage guy. He's also in the comedy troupe 1491. So he was just visiting East Lansing, and I had dinner with him a few weeks ago. So it's good to see you brought that quote up from the interview with America Meredith, who's a Cherokee painter, who is also the editor for First American Art Magazine. So if you're not familiar, put a plug in for that, a really exciting and interesting article or magazine that she publishes. So I think this is a problematic both for contemporary Indigenous artists, but for artists of color, for queer artists, for many other artists who, you know, there's a certain kind of reading that when work becomes biographical, you know, people only read it in that way. And I think that happens to certain artists and not to all artists. And, you know, why is that? That said, my work is always political, even when it's not politically, it's intentionally political. And I have some that is overly agitprop. It's fine to be read one-dimensional. In the class I was just meeting with, I showed them a Line 5 pipeline risograph poster that I recently produced, and you know, my own politics, I'm vehemently against that pipeline. Line 5, Enbridge Line 5, of course, was created in 1953. It's a approximately 700-mile pipeline that brings tar sands from Western Canada through Wisconsin and Michigan to be processed and refined in Sarnia, Ontario. And of course, Sarnia is right by a First Nations and Anishinaabeg First Nations community that has some of the largest cancer rates of any community because of the processing of so many chemicals and particularly oil refineries there. But with this image, there is a, it is a unidimensional reading of it. A poster kind of demarking or discussing or showing the 20 plus, I don't remember the exact number, the nearly 30 oil spills that have happened since that pipeline opened in 1953 and spilling 1.1 million gallons of oil. You know, there's not a lot of readings that can be read into that poster. It's intentionally one advocating for the dismantling and shutting down of that pipeline. So I'm okay with a one-dimensional reading of that. You know, other works, particularly in museums and galleries, kind of texts I write, they need to be more nuanced in understanding of them. And I think that with Indigenous, with artists of color, oftentimes the work becomes read as biographical. And I think that's a hard dynamic and hard dialectic or hard tension that people who aren't part of that community have when engaging with that art. And there's been scholars and critics who've looked at, you know, the ways that, particularly with Indigenous art, when you come to it, you have to both understand the particularities of the knowledge system the artist is working with, as well as the understanding of the discourses and structures of contemporary art. And that's high expectation. That's a lot to expect of audiences, whether Indigenous or not, whether a person, a member of that individual artist community or another Indigenous nation. There's a lot of expectations there. So with that, I think there'll probably be a lot of misinterpretations. And when you make something and put it in the world, you have to be open to understand and think through its possible multiple readings, whether they're ones you want or not.
2: That seems like the focus of your work that is very process-oriented seems partly designed to break down that singular reading, right? Because you have to kind of engage with the work and help create it. That seems in itself kind of an anti-capitalist way of being, that you can't just sort of, okay, now I'm going to absorb the art and the artist and then get out.
1: I think time, you know, non-capitalist, non-linear time is very significant in my work. If you come to my talk tonight, and I've said it a number of other times, but I'll talk a bit about this term, Ani Kubajigan, which is an Anishinaabe Mu'in term meaning one's ancestor, but also one's descendant. So it's referencing in particularly one's great-grandparent or one's great-grandchild, but it's the same word for both. But it breaks down linear notions of history that past is behind us, kind of the future's in front of us, and actually creates a relationship with one's ancestors and one's descendants that is very intimate and very real. And to do that, you have to engage in a long-term, non-linear notions of time. So much of my work, whether studio or otherwise, I think I'm trying to evoke and employ this particular notion of temporality that isn't linear, that doesn't somehow put past behind us, future in front of us, and somehow we can get to this, you know, attainable future of some sort. When you were talking a moment ago, I was thinking of a project I do called Michif Michin, The People, The Medicine, which is a collaboration with plants, where I actually have conversations, learn from and with medicinal plants, and then harvest them, and then make prints from them,

0: I print them in inks I harvest, inks I make from berries I harvest, and then give them away. They're not sold. So there's a long-term relationship between me and the plant, but also between me and the people who share knowledge about the plant and then who receive these prints. So lots of ways of thinking through and around these questions.
1: Hi, my name is Maria, and I also wanted to say thanks for coming and spending time talking to us. My question is that you mentioned that one of the long-term outcomes of your lowriding project was both the inclusion of Native tradition, culture, and history, but also a commentary on sustainability within transportation. How do you envision the lowriding project impacting within the relationship that exists between Native and colonialist values? What type of conversations do you think that this will spark between the two groups, and do you foresee an impact or a change being made on colonialist viewpoints of sustainability and conversation from projects similar to this?
0: Another good question. For me, it's hard to say or hard to predict or hard to judge kind of what impacts or relationships they have. As someone whose practice is fundamentally about building relationships and engaging with other people, I think that I want to put that in play. I want that to happen. If you would have asked me this 2 years ago, I think various conversations were happening about sustainability and about climate change and resistance to climate change and understanding potential transformations that needed to happen at a dominant structural level. At this point in time, I'm a little less. I don't think those are happening at the upper echelons of state and capitalist institutions. So because of that, I'm concerned. This is a slight aside, but I think that what we see is that there's very powerful systems of violence and oppression, whether it's violence to the land, whether it's oppression of other individuals, whether it's the creation of patriarchal systems. Those are all intertwined. And if you look at the scholarly text and the creative text as well, part of what I like to put in place is how all of these are intertwined together. If it doesn't have, you probably haven't heard it as much on U.S. news, but I've been kind of attentive to it, is that in Western Canada, just last Friday, there was a court case that came through, and this was a young Cree man who was in his 20s, Colton Bushy, who was shot 3 times in the head by a Saskatchewan farmer a number of months ago. And that ruling came down on Friday, and Stanley, the individual who shot him 3 times in the head, was acquitted for murder and or manslaughter. This is to say that there's institutional forms of violence and oppression that become reproduced within structures and systems, that whether or not we control them. So when I make things and when I'm engaged in practices, I put them out there in the world, and how they operate within these existing systems to some extent is outside my control.
2: My name is Tyler. So my question is, as artists, we want to avoid cliche and heavy-handed work crafted without intention. Sometimes this want can lead to work made with intent by the artist, but that isn't understood by anyone who isn't familiar with the piece. So for socially engaged art, how blatant do you find that art needs to be in order to actually be an effective piece of social engagement? How much of the artist needs to be present, and how much of the activist? In your own practice, how do you balance these two sides?
0: Good. We were talking, Julie and I were talking earlier about balance and the fact that balance doesn't exist. It's a process, but at any moment we're going to fall off, and as we're trying to balance anything, right? And I have no intention to balance. Come to my work as someone with particular political motivations. Some of the work, particularly the print-based work that exists in poster and print form, is freely downloadable off the internet. That has an agitprop positionality that is intended to agitate and provoke, to make people think about particular issues, oftentimes indigenous issues, oftentimes environmental issues, oftentimes immigration issues, right? And how all of these are linked together. The other work, what could be called the socially engaged work, or the work I'm doing oftentimes in galleries or in museums, you're right, is less heavy-handed. Yet the ways that those are read, I think, are going to differ greatly based on the baggage and the knowledge and the information people bring to them. The more I do things, the more I understand that and I'm open to that. With Anishinaabensab, Bimshkwabshkegawag, Native Kids Ride Bikes, I've done that a number of times with communities that I know and a number of times with communities I don't know. Some of them have been very successful and some of them have been very awful based on existing relationships between me and people in those communities and people in those communities and the institution that brought me in. So I think a lot of times it's not even necessarily on the actual social engagement, but rather the relationships, the networks, the interactions that exist outside and beyond and around those particular engagements. As an artist, as much as I'd like to say I'm against hierarchies in all forms, which I am, you know, as an artist, sometimes we bring our own ideas into things, right? And I think that the more engagements I do, the less I have to have particular ideas of what I'd like them to be. So, you know, building bikes, you know, those emerge out of collective conversations. You know, there's ideas of what, you know, clearly we're there to build a bike, but what will that be?
3: Following up on that question, so you're an artist, you present your work in these different venues, but you're also a curator, right? So how do you think about your role in positioning? What are the kinds of decisions sort of and conversations you have with yourself and with artists whose work you're curating in the museum context?
0: Sure. So I have this adjunct curator title and position, and I don't do a lot of curatorial work in that museum, but I am curating a show at a university gallery in March, which is on land and water, thinking about what those topics, concepts mean. And again, sometimes it's bringing in activist projects into the museum context. I think Nato Thompson, the curator who was with Creative Time for some time, is probably most well known for that, kind of integrating activist projects into the art world and kind of reciprocally bringing art world projects into activist world. So one of the works that's going to be in the show is some of the ephemera from Lee Sprague, who is a Anishinaabe activist, and he's kind of most well known for his knowledge on wild rice. He's a wild ricer, kind of one of the, he's a former chief of one of the First Nation communities in Michigan. He was leading one of the canoe brigades at Standing Rock, and his canoes were stolen by the state and destroyed. But what we're going to have in the show is some of his ephemera, paddles and life jackets and things like that. You know, clearly, you know, he was in kind of some time ago living in Berkeley and doing performance art and kind of identified as an artist in that point in time. But this is clearly taking some of that more ephemera from activist projects, placing it in the context of an art gallery and museum. I think you can create various interesting conversations and projects around that.
3: What's next? What are you working on now, or what are some upcoming projects?
0: So I'm working on a number of things, trying to do less and less academic writing. I have a number of shows coming up. One is a new project for the Grand Rapids Art Museum doing large format cyanotypes. So the year the cyanotype was invented as a photographic process was actually the same as the last treaty was signed in the state of Michigan, the Treaty of La Pointe. So I'm doing a series of landscapes and waterscapes and skyscapes using this process to think about the relationship between the materiality and the form itself. And I think this goes back to some of your earlier questions, right? I'm really interested in the relationship between materiality and the form and how those all are intertwined. I have another solo project building bikes. I might be doing lowrider canoes for a gallery at Western University in Ontario. And then I'm just trying to do some more writing and do some more working and just be a human being and build a better world. That in this moment in time, it seems that it's really hard to be a good human being. So if I can, you know, try to be a better human being, I'll go that route.
3: Thank you all very much.
0: Chimi Gwech, thanks for having me on. It's been fun to listen and engage in conversation.
3: Thank you all again so much. So today, our producer is Chris Cavera. Research assistance is by Lauren O'Connor and Elizabeth Brownlow. With special thanks to our co-sponsors, the School of Cultural and Critical Studies, the School of Art, and the Department of English at BGSU. Thank you all.
0: Bamapi.

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0: Hey, BGSU graduate Jason Jackson from the Miami Heat here. 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

Another lonely night. Another lonely night. Stare at the light of the TV screen. Stare at the TV screen. I don't know what to do. Don't know what to do. I need a rendezvous. I need a rendezvous. Computer love. Computer love. Computer love.

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0: It's Early Bird Oldies on

on by. Thank you very much. That's David Raindrops. Oh, let's play the dance floor one more time. Alright, there we go. Alright, now here's a bingo. Hello, Josephine.

I held you so tight, 'cause I love you so. Darling, I'll never, no, I'll never let you go in the still of the night.

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1: Did you know that pet stores obtain bearded dragons from a massive breeding warehouse in Xenia, where around 15,000 of these lizards are kept in row after row of barren plastic tubs? 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That same person also found dead dragons by the dozens. 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

0: 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After that, stick around for the morning show with Clint Corp, your go-to for local stories, music, and conversation. 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
1: Hello, this is Ted Hazelman, superintendent of Bowling Green City Schools. 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

0: Hey, how about it? That's Lee Greenwood. Of course, we played that a couple times this week. Going to play it a lot more between now and August the 2nd because a big date coming up for BGSU Falcon Marching Band, Bowling Green State University, Lee Greenwood, and this country. We'll talk about that in just a moment. But I do want to say thank you to our partnership with our friends at the Wood County Veterans Service Office, helping us get started every Monday through Friday here on The Morning Show. And a special thank you to Zach McGurr for joining us in studio on Wednesday this week, the Executive Director of the Wood County Veterans Service Office. Thank you, Zach, for the work you do for our thousands of veterans, over 6,000 strong is the latest number we've got, looking for more all the time. Thank you for the work that you do serving our veterans here in the community, and a big thank you as well for partnering with us here on The Morning Show, allowing us to sign on every Monday through Friday with a patriotic salute to this country. 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The goal is always to compassionately enrich the lives of those that they served. Of course, they're located out at 1940 East Gypsy Lane Road, and Zach always says, call for an appointment if you would, please. 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Let's see. Good morning, Clint Corp at the Dave Horger Media Production Studio in the campus of Bowling Green State University in Bowling Green, Ohio, the Michael and Sarah Kuhlin Center. We are blessed to be able to work out of this space every Monday through Friday to bring you all the latest local and regional news, weather and sports and conversation and music and much, much more. 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Another brisk start to your day, huh? 55 degrees on the campus at Bowling Green State University right now. Another double nickel for you. Headed up to a high today of 80. We'll be back into the 80s today and again tomorrow and maybe right to 90s by the latter part of the weekend as well. The latest forecast coming up from my buddy Ryan Weekman. He'll have that for you and talking about some gorgeous weather for Firefly Nights tonight and much, much more as well. But at any rate, what else is going on today? Oh, yeah. In addition to Firefly Nights, we've got that event coming up on August the 2nd. I want to tell you more about that as well. We'll get into that in just a moment, too. We got road closures and things taking place there. I want to tell you who's going to be on the program today to tell us about that and more. On our guest list in the, 7 o'clock hour, Matt Snow is up first. I do believe Matt is the Director of Community Development and Community Development Department here on the campus of Bowling Green State University, and public transportation is the focus of our conversation in our Know Your City segment this morning. BG Transit, public transportation, the 5311 Rural Transit Program, a federal federal formula grant that provides funding to states for capital for planning and operating assistance to support public transportation in rural and non-urbanized areas. That's us. In February, the City of Bowling Green awarded $432,354 for the calendar year 2027, which began, well, July 1st of 2026. And for fiscal year 2027, over $650,000, Matt tells us, allocated BG Transit for public transportation, which is expected to provide several different benefits to include 25,000 rides, with approximately 40% being elderly or disabled riders who receive half off their fees. So all that as part of our conversation we'll have Mr. Snow this morning. It kicks off our interviews at about 7:30 or so. We'll have our agriculture report as always as well. And then coming up at 8 o'clock this morning as part of our 8 o'clock newscast, we get an opportunity. Whoops, let me make a note here while I'm talking for our 8:30 WCDPL guest. But at 8 o'clock this morning, during our 8 o'clock newscast, we're going to follow up on a headline we have for you in our newscast this morning. That has to do with new valuations that have come out from the auditor's office. The tax bills are out now. And some folks, a little bit of sticker shock there, quite frankly. We'll talk about that with our Wood County Auditor, Matt Astride, this morning. Wood County Auditor Astride announcing yesterday that the 2026 triennial update values have been received state approval and are available on the auditor's website for open inspection. Countywide residential values increasing by an average of 19%. Wow. Matt's got details about that and how relief is available to those folks in need when he joins us this morning with an important conversation at 8 o'clock. Matthew Astride, our Wood County Auditor, will be inside the Dave Horger Media Production Studio with us to follow up on that story. More details about the new valuations we'll get into in our news headlines as well. Nate Anderson joins us as well this morning at 8:15 or so. It's been a while since we had Nate in studio, I believe, the Senior Associate AD for Development here on the campus of Bowling Green State University. Nate came to BGSU, it's been, I think, about 3 years or so ago, and spent 6 years at UCLA before that. But at any rate, done some great things here as part of our Vice President for Athletic Strategy and Athletics Director Derek Vandermeer's senior team there shared exciting news recently that BGSU baseball is going to have its first ever video board at Stellar Field before the season gets underway in the fall. So just one of the many enhancements happening here on the campus at Bowling Green State University in the field of athletics. We'll have that conversation for you at about 8:15 or so. And then 8:30 this morning, it's going to be a busy 8 o'clock hour. We'll visit with our friends at the Wood County District Public Library. And I got to tell you, I'm looking forward to this. I always am. But we've got Ann Cavern, a published author from right here in our area, is going to be our co-host next Friday. And she is also doing a presentation for our friends over at the Wood County District Public Library and all of us in the community as well. So we'll talk about that and more. We get a chance to visit with our friends at the Wood County District Public Library a bit later on this morning at about 8:30 or so. So going to be a busy 3 hours or 2 hours and 48 minutes we have together here for you. And we appreciate you starting off your weekend with us today. We finish up the work week on this Friday, July 24th of 2026. Lots of road closures, lots to talk about, and more about the August 2nd celebration. We just heard from Lee Green. We'll get to that in a moment. But first things first, don't take my word for it as far as the weather goes. Let's find out what Ryan Weekman has in store for us this morning. I believe he's talking about summer storm chances now. Maybe latter part of the weekend, early next week, Ryan.
1: Talk about new on our forecast for you. Got some storm chances kind of popping up in our 10-day forecast, specifically late this weekend and early next week for you here. Now dry, clear skies. And then up next, of course, we've got that weekend warm-up that's just around the corner. Temperatures for you, 55 degrees right now in Toledo, 59 in Columbus. A little warmer off to the south. Some indications that summer air is trying to push back in after we've had a little bit of a cooler or some people have been saying chilly start to some mornings. Dry skies on radar right now, but latest from the Storm Prediction Center continues to highlight basically all of Michigan, northern Ohio, and Indiana here for the potential for some thunderstorms. This is specifically on Monday. Some of those storms might be a little on the strong side. Let me show you kind of what I'm looking at here from the overnight data, showing some of those pop-up thunderstorms maybe as early as around Sunday. So you can obviously see those showers here. This is at 7 p.m. Sunday, maybe a little more likely further north into Michigan. I've also put on the map here, if you see these red and orange shades here, that's instability in the atmosphere. I wanted to highlight how we're building that up during the morning hours from Monday into the evening hours. So as we run the clock through, you're going to see that daytime heating starts to get the atmosphere a little unstable. And this is your classic summertime timing here. Thunderstorms erupt probably off to our north and then move to the south. And this is going to be an afternoon and evening chance for some pop-up showers and thunderstorms on Monday as high temperatures soar up into the low 90s there for the end of this weekend and early next week. That still looks like the hottest 48 hours in our forecast. Tuesday is no slouch either, upper 80s there, but you'll notice next week kind of do settle back down, mostly hanging out in the 80s.
0: Thank you very much, Ryan. 81 degrees are expected high today. Enjoy it with low humidity levels and a light breeze as well that'll be blowing out of the north or northwest. Overnight low tonight again for Firefly Nights this evening is going to dip back down to a low of, 59 or so with light and variable winds. And we head into the weekend, as Ryan mentioned, Saturday sunshine and blue skies. We continue to warm up just a bit, a high of 83. And then Sunday, Ryan's got a high of 91. The National Weather Service says 88, but who cares at that point? It's going to be warm. It's going to be sticky because we have a chance of those showers moving in late Sunday into Monday and Monday night. Just a 20 to 30, maybe 40% chance of rain, not a washout. But at that point, might need a little bit of showers on the lawn, huh? And that'll be the highest temperature we'll experience the next 10 days, at 90 degrees on Sunday and 91 or 2 on Monday. And then back we go into the seasonable temperatures, mid-80s for daytime highs and overnight lows in the 60s. We're in the mid-50s right now. Again, 55 degrees here. Humidity levels sit at 83%. There is no breeze this morning. 15 minutes after 6 o'clock, we'll talk construction. We'll talk about our anchor underwriter that gets us started every Monday through Friday. Our friends at Aspire at Tucson Springs, a stately community of new construction homes for sale in Bowling Green, Ohio. 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Again, that's 419 664-5667, or just hop into the model home. When you pull into that beautiful Tucson Springs community there at the corner of Bremen Newton Road, you'll see the model. Just go on in and tell them Clint sent you, all right? And they'll give you a tour of some of the spaces they have under construction out there. And when you're downtown this evening, don't forget to shop local, all right? It doesn't get more local than our friends at Juniper Brewing Company. That's Zach and Chris Tracy. 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Zach is a brewmeister, that's for sure. I want to say thank you as well. We'll look at the calendar real quick to see what's happening with our friends at the Wood County Park District with gorgeous weather like we have today. Folks that are headed out to the campfire in the quarry are going to benefit. Craig Spicer is the leader of this event. It happens from 7 to 9 o'clock tonight. Come anytime between 7 and 9 o'clock in the evening to enjoy a campfire, some s'mores, cornhole, and some self-guided bouldering in the center of the quarry. A great family-friendly way to camp off the week. It's tonight, Campfire in the Quarry at Sawyer Quarry Nature Preserve. And this weekend, an island kayak tour. I love the sound of this one. Now, this is a ticketed event. It'll cost you $14, or if you're a friend of the Wood County Park District, it's only $10. But you'll get to paddle through the largest island chain in the mighty Maumee with a naturalist as you check out ecological features, learn about the history of the islands, and search for wildlife like bald eagles, painted turtles, beaver, and more. My goodness, it's from 9 a.m. until noon on Saturday. The Weir Rapids, the Ohio Department of Natural Resources fishing access spot there. It's out on Rangeline Road in Bowling Green. More information, reach out to our friends in the Wood County District Public Library. You can sign up for these programs as well online. That's an island kayak tour taking place on Saturday from 9 a.m. to noon, or tonight's campfire in the quarry from 7 o'clock to 9 o'clock. That's at Sawyer Quarry Nature Preserve. That's from our friends at the Wood County Parks District, your natural places for fun. I do want to talk a little bit about August the 2nd, and I'll tie this in with a conversation we had just yesterday. Yesterday, we had the opportunity of having Professor John Waters, who leads the marching and athletic bands here at Bowling Green State University, and has seen that that organization grow from, he told us yesterday, around 90 members when he arrived here about 3 years ago to this year. Once again, it's going to be one of the largest, if not the largest, bands in the land. Highly qualified and great performers as well, working at 500 or more members. That's right, the Bowling Green Marching Band this fall. And in celebration of America's 250th anniversary, John told us, BGSU Falcon Marching Band's been invited to perform during a one-of-the-kind event on Sunday, August 2nd, on the historic Lake Erie Island village of Put-in Bay. A bit of my conversation with John Waters about this one. You want to mark your calendar for this, isn't it?
2: Yeah, we were approached by the Lake Erie Heritage Foundation.
0: Yes, sir.
2: And they were having an event, and the head of the foundation said to me, did you know that the Declaration of Independence was not actually signed on July 4th? And I said, you know, in all of my history reading, I didn't catch that. But he said it was August 2nd, 1776. And we are going to have a celebration of that signing. And my seven greats grandfather actually signed the Declaration of Independence. So it was a neat opportunity for me. And so we're going to take the band over. We're not going to take the whole band, but all of last year's veteran players.
0: Like 375 or something?
2: I think maybe 350-ish, okay. Something like that.
0: Sure.
2: And, you know, students are spread across the world right now.
0: Oh,
2: we've got students in internships across the pond, so to speak. We've got you know, some family weddings and some this and that.
0: But
2: we'll have a critical mass of students,
0: okay,
2: for this event, and we're going to do a short parade in Put-in Bay, and then have a little dinner, and then we're going to go down to the monument, march down to the monument.
0: Wonderful.
2: And do a concert in the evening there. Lee Greenwood will be there.
0: Cool.
2: And the band Asia, and some other groups.
0: Some flyovers that are taking place.
2: Oh, yeah. It's going to be a spectacular event, I think, and you know, it's really great just to be a part of that.
0: That's all. conversation we have with John Waters yesterday. By the way, a special thank you to Mayor Emeritus for the City of Bowling Green and a talented saxophonist in his own right, Dick Edwards, for sitting in on that conversation yesterday with Waters saying the Falcon Marching Band proud to represent BGSU and perform as part of the historic event to celebrate America's 250th anniversary of independence. John, again, the Director of Marching and Athletic Bands and Assistant Teaching Professor at the University, said that embodying the nationally ranked BGSU experience, the Falcon Marching Band provides students with unique opportunities to go beyond campus in the classroom to inspire them to be engaged in inquisitive lifelong learning opportunities. You can hear the entire conversation, by the way, we had with John and with Dick on our Morning Show BG Facebook page. Went ahead and posted that up for you today. We talked about the growing size of the band, who makes up that band, how much work they put into it, and what he expects from the band this fall. And, of course, also about the fact that our BGSU Falcon Marching Band, over 500 members strong, couldn't pin him down on the number, don't have a final number yet, but it's going to be even bigger and better than last year. They've all been invited to perform, of course, January the 1st of 2027 in the annual Rose Parade in Pasadena, California. Isn't that exciting? Back here we go to home, and not some exciting news about construction projects that are going to be continuing again today. Don't forget North Grove Street still closed in both directions between West Poe Road and Dill Avenue. That second of 2 days gets underway at 7:30 this morning. Will last until 3:30 this afternoon. Water distribution crews are replacing a sewer lateral in that area. And you've seen it. If you've been to the Four Corners area, Columbia Gas and its contractor Miller Pipeline performing infrastructure improvements on East Wooster Street, the section between Thurston Avenue and Troop Avenue. And that started yesterday. Will continue now for the better part of a week, we're told. And during this work, motorists can expect intermittent lane closures. Through traffic will be maintained in both directions, but it's down to one lane. It's a bit of a bottleneck there as folks are trying to turn left if they need to at the Four Corners area as well. Be patient. Flaggers are on site to help navigate the traffic. Excavations are going to be plated overnight and on weekends to maintain roadway access. And also the sidewalks are going to have some intermittent sidewalk closures on Wooster Street too. Detours are going to be posted for pedestrian access. Could be a bit of a challenge for folks that are navigating for Firefly Nights tonight, so just pack your patience and come on down and enjoy a wonderful night in downtown Bowling Green. Again, this work for Columbia Gas and its contractor Miller Pipeline is expected to take about a week to complete, weather permitting. Any questions, concerns, reach out to the city or to Columbia Gas, and hopefully they'll have some answers for you. We just know we've seen it if you've driven through down there, and it's not bad, but it does slow you down just a bit as you're kind of navigating the Four Corners area of the city. Well, let's see what else is going on for you this morning. Oh, by the way, speaking of Firefly Nights tonight, don't forget we're going to have some road closures that we're going to have to deal with this evening, according to the City of Bowling Green in coordination with the Firefly Nights Festival scheduled for tonight from 5:30 to 9:30. Certain street closures and parking restrictions are going to be in place in the downtown Bowling Green area. On-street parking is going to be prohibited on Main Street from Clay to Washington Streets, on Clay Street between North Main and Grove Streets, and on East Cuff Street beginning at 2 o'clock this afternoon on Friday, July 24th, Main Street from East Oak to Washington Streets. That's going to close to traffic at 4 o'clock this evening. And while Main Street is closed, Court and Clough Streets are going to be closed to through traffic. Wooster Street will remain open for east and westbound traffic, we're told. During the Main Street closure, detour routes for local and truck traffic are going to be posted. All streets will reopen and parking will be reinstated tonight after the event is over, which again goes until 9:30 or so, be about 10, before they get a chance to run through there and sweep it up and have everybody an opportunity to get their things packed up and out of the way. Details about tonight's Firefly Nights, of course, check out the festival website, which is FireflyNightsBG.com. You're going to have an opportunity to be down there. If you're down there tonight, it may be the last opportunity you have to do one of those tiles that we've heard so much about. That community art project that was talked about by our mayor, Mike Osbacher, at one of our recent city council meetings. And this is an effort that's put together with the support of so many different folks. 600 tiles that are being painted by individuals like you and I, and they'll go into a giant mosaic that's going to be constructed with the help of our friends at the Bowling Green Arts Council and hung there at the atrium there when you go inside the still relatively new city building on North Main Street here in BG. We talked with David Maurer recently just a couple days ago here on the morning show from the Bowling Green Community Foundation. And he said, if you want to do one of these tiles, don't do what I said I was going to do. I said, I'm probably going to wait until the Black Swamp Arts Festival to do one of those because I certainly want to be a part of it. But David told us here on the show that there may not be any left by the time you get to that.
3: It's a different animal downtown.
0: And that's not him, by the way. That is Kent Kokomore. So let's see if we get David Maurer and what he has to say about those tiles. All right.
4: You know, 600 tiles sounds like a lot of tiles, yeah. But boy, they go quick. So we have upcoming, we have two events that it's a doubleheader, if you will, on Friday, July 24th. We're at the Wood County District Public Library from 11 a.m. to 1 p.m. And then later that evening, we're just moving right outside in front of the library on North Main Street for Firefly Nights.
0: Sure.
4: From 5:30 to 9:30. And if you wanted to paint a tile or have your kids paint a tile, please try to make one of those events because I'm just not sure how long these tiles are going to last. Yeah. We may not make it to Black Swamp.
0: Anybody can do this. You said even the kids can be involved. You got to walk us through the process, if you can, about painting one of these tiles. We're talking, they're fairly small.
4: Yes. Yep. So they're about 4 inches by 4 inches.
0: Okay.
4: And they've been primed on one side. And so what we're doing is we're asking people to write their name on the back side. And what we're doing is we're going to post on our website where everybody's tile is located that people can, they won't have to try to search through 600 tiles to see where their contribution lies. But yeah, they're 4-inch by 4-inch tiles. And these kits come, well, actually, Clint, I know radio is not a visual medium, but yeah, I brought you a gift. I brought you a tile. That you can complete. You can see in there that it comes with the 4-inch by 4-inch tiles, a couple paint brushes, and a couple different color palettes. And we have three different color palettes in this particular project.
0: Sure.
4: There's the blue, green, and what we call warm. And so what happens is when the tiles are all assembled, it's going to make that image of a Liberty Tree if we do our job right. But it should be a lot of fun. Thankfully, I've recruited some help from the Bowling Green Arts Council as well. They're going to help with assembling the finished mural so that it, in fact, does resemble a Liberty Tree.
0: Okay.
4: So we got some great artists there on that council that are going to...
0: I'm not an artist, though, David. I don't want to mess the tile up for the other 599 people out there.
4: That's okay, Clint. No age requirement and no artistic ability necessary. I think one of the joys of this project is that we've had people from, you know, small, you know, 3, 4, 5 years old up to the senior center. We had some octogenarians and older participating, and I tell you, it's been great to see the outcome here. We've had some great looking tiles, and we have some great artists in Bowling Green.
0: So see us down there this morning. If you can't make it out to Firefly Nights tonight, we'll be down at the Wood County District Public Library, as David mentioned there. I think I'm going to try and get down there then if I can, and go ahead and get my tile completed. But if you're waiting until maybe Black Swamp Festival, for example, but don't do that because there's probably not going to be any of them left. It's hard to believe they've gone through almost 600 of those. They had about a quarter of them still left when we visited with David Maurer from the Bowling Green Community Foundation earlier this week. So head on down to the library and a low-key event down there. You'll have a chance to do your tile or get out to Firefly Nights tonight. They hope to have them down there. A few of them left still. Almost half past the hour, 6:29 here on the morning show. I kind of did a sneak peek there and let you hear from Ken Kokomore. And I spent some time with the owner and operator of Elite Collegiate Apparel. Full disclosure, of course, Elite Collegiate Apparel is one of our longtime sports partners here on the morning show. But I was over at the Greenwood Center talking with our friends at the Wood Soil and Water Conservation District about a story, and I thought I'd step on inside and once again wish Kent Kokomore and the team there in the Greenwood Center a happy 9th anniversary. It was actually last weekend. We did some social media posting about it, even found the interview we did with Kent some 9 years ago when the shop was first opening up there. And at any rate, we got to talking about the last 9 years plus here in Bowling Green for Kent and his investment in our community. We'll post the entire conversation as well on our Facebook page. We get done with the program today, talk about his time at SBX and much, much more, and also talk about his second store that he opened up a couple of years ago now, I guess. I love focusing and supporting local businesses like Elite Collegiate Apparel, and with his Elite on Main location, Ken said that's been a little different of an animal for him and his staff, being downtown at the Four Corners area, right at the corner of Wooster and Main.
3: It's a different animal downtown. Parking's always a challenge. Honestly, the last, probably 7 months, honestly, worst challenge has been all the protests.
5: Oh, no kidding.
3: Yeah.
5: Standing in front of the door.
3: Yeah. sitting on our side steps, can't even get in, you know.
5: Nobody wants to go through that.
3: No, yeah. I actually have had people come up to me. I was down there during some of the bigger protests and asked, so does this help business? Well, I just shook my head like, are you serious? Are you really asking me this question?
5: They're not coming in to buy something.
3: No, they're not. They're not fighting. I actually had a little bit older couple that had stopped in the store right before before everybody started congregating, and they were beside themselves, to say the least. Yeah. And they're like, what is going on? I think they lived up maybe in Sylvania. They were up in somewhere in Toledo, and I don't think they had expected anyway. But it is what it is. You got to deal with it, but that's not really helped anything. But Bobcat, you know, the high school gears always goes well. So
5: we're heading into event season right now, too, right? We got Firefly Nights tonight, Friday, when we air this, and then we've got BG on Main coming up. We got Black Swamp coming up.
3: Yep. Black Swamp is always huge for us. Yeah. That's between Firefly, Rally on Main, and Black Swamp. Black Swamp is by far the best. It's always good to, you know.
5: Yeah.
3: And it's nice to see everybody stop in and
5: say hi.
3: Yeah.
5: 9 years going on 10.
3: How much longer will I make it?
5: I don't know. We take it a year at a time, my friend.
3: We talked about this before, and it was like an ongoing joke when we opened up down here. They were like, weren't you thinking of retiring?
5: So, yeah, I remember those rumors.
3: Next thing you know, here we are heading into 10 years, and now a couple years ago is when we added downtown, and same thing. I thought you were thinking of retiring. Well, who knows?
5: Tell me about getting ready for the fall. You said you actually have some positions you're looking to fill right now.
3: Yeah. It's seasonal.
5: Yes, I understand.
3: I always lose. Every spring graduation, I lose some.
5: some you don't want to lose.
3: Some I don't
5: want to
3: lose.
5: Time.
3: Yeah, exactly. Yeah. Getting in all kinds of new merchandise for back to school. And we've got a whole new bunch of 47 brand hats, which is a new ones that they're huge, you know, so we'll do really well with those.
0: Yeah, I wish Kent the very best in his two locations in the Greenwood Center and in downtown of the Four Corners area as well. It's 6:34 now, 26 before the top of the hour. Reminder, if you're traveling, especially northbound this weekend, Interstate 475 northbound, I-75 and U.S. Route 24 are going to be fully closed beginning tonight and through the weekend to begin pavement repair work in the Perrysburg area. We're told northbound I-475 is going to close west of I-75 Friday evening tonight, beginning at 8 o'clock this evening, and remain closed until Monday morning, 6 o'clock a.m. Traffic is going to be detoured using I-75 northbound to 475 westbound to I-475 southbound. Wow, it's the first of four in a series of week-long total closures of northbound I-475 for pavement joint repair and paving. The same work was performed over four weekends on southbound I-475 between early May and late June. The southbound I-75 exit ramps to State Route 25 Dixie Highway are going to remain open this weekend. The flowing ramps will close Friday evening and reopen on Monday morning, we're told. Message boards are going to be in place, and we did post a map that Ohio Department of Transportation has put out to let folks know about this first of a series of closures that's going to happen as they work their way through this project. We're told the repairs are necessary maintenance until a proposed project on I-475 through Perrysburg takes place. The project would widen I-475 from I-75 in Wood County to U.S. Route 24 in Lucas County to three lanes. It also would widen and reconstruct the I-475 bridges over the CSX Railroad, Fort Meeks Road, and Maumee River, and construct the I-75, 475, and I-475 US 24 interchanges and realign the I-475 State Route 25 interchange. A huge project here, although that portion of the project has not yet been funded. And according to ODOT, they say the earliest that project could occur would be 2032. But this weekend, you need to be aware there's going to be some closures up there in the State 475 and 75, that area there as well. And we'll talk more about this in our 8 o'clock newscast this morning. We have an opportunity to sit down with Wood County Auditor Matt Astride, who announced yesterday that the 2026 triennial update values have been received and received state approval and are available on the auditor website for open inspection. Matt telling us that countywide, Residential values have increased by an average of 19%. Property value adjustments are reviewed by neighborhoods, so one parcel may increase more or less than this average due to location, desirability, and the condition of the property. These value adjustments are mandated by Ohio law. Each county is required to conduct a reappraisal every 6 years. 3 years after each reappraisal, counties are required to complete a triennial update that adjusts values by neighborhood to better reflect current market conditions. Wood County conducted a countywide reappraisal in 2023, and this is required to update the values for the 2026 tax year. A-Stride emphasizes two important factors regarding this value adjustment. First, the increase in property tax values reflect the local real estate market, which continues to increase in 2023, 24, and 25. With A-Stride saying, Wood County is a great place to live and raise a family, and buyers are willing to pay higher prices for the many benefits of living here. And secondly, the auditor said that recent property tax reforms have significantly changed the relationship between property value and property taxes. House Bills 186 and 335 are going to limit growth for many levies to the rate of inflation, reducing the impact that increasing property values can have on tax bills. In addition, A-Stride says House Bill 920 continues to ensure that voted levies generally collect the amount originally approved by voters, with millage rates adjusted by the Ohio Department of Taxation as property values do change. Now, property owners may review their 2026 values on the auditor's real estate website. Properties may be searched by owner name, address, and parcel number, and owners are encouraged to review their property data for accuracy as well. Property owners who have questions or like assistance reviewing their property values can call the Wood County Auditor's Office at 354-9173. And once again, our Wood County Auditor made A-Stride in the Dave Horger Media Production Studio with us this morning at about 8 o'clock or so. And I want to send out a congratulations to the Wood County Hospital as well this morning. Just got word yesterday that for the fifth consecutive year, our WCH has been named a recipient of the Health Grades Outstanding Patient Experience Award. Over that time, the hospital has demonstrated a continued improvement, being recognized among the top 15% of hospitals nationwide for 5 years now, advancing to the top 10% for the past 3 years and reaching the top 5% of the nation this year in 2026, a distinction that reflects the consistency and ongoing strength of the patient experience across the organization. We'll talk more about this with Stan Kordecki, the President and Chief Executive Officer of your Wood County Hospital. Stan, in a statement yesterday, said earning these recognitions year after year speaks to the consistency and dedication of our entire team, and added that our physicians, nurses, and staff remain focused on providing not only high-quality care, but an experience built in compassion, in communication, and in trust. The Wood County Hospital, once again, earning the 2026 National Awards, advancing to the top 5% nationally in patient experience, and, of course, celebrating 75 years of care this year as well. And I did get word from John Zachrich. I would be remiss if I didn't share this with you this morning. Bowling Green State University faculty and staff are soon going to have a new way to receive their favorite campus meals as BGSU Dining transitions its robot delivery service to Avride in partnership with Grubhub, featuring expanded on-campus delivery options and larger carrying capacity. I posted some pictures on our Morning Show BG Facebook page early this morning, and most of this story, which says a new partnership between the University Dining and Avride is going to create better integration with university meal plans. Falcon Dollars and BG One Bucks, in addition to accepting credit and debit cards through Grubhub, the learning community is going to have access to more on-campus dining options with the ability to place and track all orders all in one app. Avride, a leader in autonomous driving technology, is replacing the Starship robots, which earlier this year ended all of its college and university contracts. Avride is scheduled to be active and ready to debut at BGSU on August 17th, making the university the fourth nationally to sign with that company. We'll stay on top of that and get more from John Zachrich, the Director of Marketing, Communications, and Technology. Have him join us perhaps in the studio next week as we get ready for another semester with a new batch of robots here on the campus at Bowling Green State University. Thanks again to our friends at Kahovnanian Homes. Got us up and running this morning. Thanks also to downtown businesses that we like to feature. And one of those is Juniper Brewing Company. Zach and Chris Tracy, Falcon Flame, stop on by at 8 o'clock this morning for a hot cup of coffee, maybe a nice fresh breakfast, or hang around for lunchtime and a full menu dinner as well. A lot of folks will be down there tonight for Firefly Nights. 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That's Juniper Brewing Company, 145 South Main Street in downtown Bowling Green. We'll see you there tonight.

It's time to do it once again, thanks to our partnership with our friends at Waddington Jewelers, also downtown at 139 South Main Street in downtown Bowling Green. Twice a day, we run down our birthday and anniversary list, and on Fridays, you get to do 3 days worth. Today, Friday, July 24th, the 205th day of 2026, 160 days are left in this year. Who's having a birthday today? Well, Cindy Hoffner is having a birthday, as is Laura Beth Dunn, Roger North, Ellen Stutes, and Brian Hartzler. Anniversaries, we got them. Today is Asmahan and Anthony Hafner, Kathy and Al Caperna. Tomorrow, no anniversaries, but lots of birthdays. July 25th is Kathy Swerlein's birthday, Harry Reynolds, Joseph Herzl, Cody Brazel, Lisa Terwilliger, Jeff Schwab, Chip Graves, Kalika Beloit, Tammy Logston, Ginger Barson, and Mary Ellis Power over in Grand Rapids was born on July 25th as well. Sunday, I have both. I have an anniversary, Marilyn and Max Swope, and birthdays. Here we go for Sunday, July 26th. Happy birthday wishes to Diana Reagan, Janice Leonard, Catherine Cotting, Andrea Zimmerman, Pastor Linda Pinson, Cameron Engel, and Daryl Naus, and Milo Smith, and Marcia Adkins. There you go. The birthday club is full. Anniversary club pretty full this weekend as well. Thanks to Waddington Jewelers. Birthday.

Got a couple of sports headlines to share with you this morning. We'll jump into that for you in just a bit. But again, happy birthday wishes going out today to Cindy Hoffner, Laura Beth Dunn, Roger North, and Ellen Stutes, and Brian Hartzler. And happy anniversary to Asma Han and Anthony Hafner and Kathy and Al Caperna. All the folks having celebrations this weekend, we wish you the very best from all of us here on The Morning Show. Other names of note celebrating a birthday today. Actor Darren Hedaya is 86 today. Actor Chris Sarandon is 84. And Robert Hayes, another actor, is 79 today. Linda Carter, she was Wonder Woman, wasn't she? Linda Carter, the actor, is 75 today as well. And every now and then I go back to my country roots. It's also Pam Tillis' birthday today. Pam is 69 years young. That is Mel Tillis' little girl, 69 years young today. So I tell you what, let's celebrate. You want to? I'd usually save this on the Friday show for the dance tracks we try and merge together for you before we sign off on Friday. But I'm thinking about tonight. It's time to celebrate in downtown BG.

0: Going to be celebrating the streets of downtown Bowling Green this evening for sure, huh? The second of two Firefly Nights takes place from 5:30 to 9:30. Hope to see you down there. And it's National Tequila Day as well. So there you go. Another reason to celebrate in downtown BG. Bring your cousins, too. It's National Cousins Day as well. National Drive-Through Day also is happening today. So there you go. Happy National Tequila Day, National Cousins Day, and National Drive-Through Day, as well as Firefly Nights in downtown BG. 6:49, 11 away from the top of the hour. Let's jump into a couple of news headlines for you, or sports headlines for you this morning. Before we get back into our newscast and weather from Ryan and much, much more, we did get word that Bowling Green State University Athletic Department turned in record-setting numbers in fundraising for the 25-26 academic year. We talked about this earlier in the week. The Falcon Club and individual sports enhancement funds generating a record $3,066,381 in annual fund contributions. And we're told that's the highest total in department history and the first time annual fundraising has eclipsed the $3 million milestone. Overall, a good year for BGSU Athletics financially, as they raised $5,258,234, all fueled by the generosity of over 2,800 unique donors during fiscal year 2026 through annual giving, major gifts, capital support, and other philanthropic initiatives. The record-setting annual fund performance made BGSU Athletics one of the university's leading drivers of philanthropic support during fiscal year 2026, reflecting the extraordinary generosity of BGSU alumni and supporters. The Senior Associate Athletic Director for Development, Nathan Anderson, said this historic year is a reflection of the incredible generosity of those who believe in the mission of BGSU Athletics. And Nathan went on to say, every gift, regardless of size, represents someone choosing to invest in our student athletes and in their future. By the way, Nathan Anderson, of course, again, the Senior Associate AD for Development at BGSU Athletics, is going to be a guest of ours this morning live in the Dave Horgan Media Production Studio. That's going to happen around 8:15, a bit later on today. Things we want to talk with Nate about include, well, enhancements of Stellar Field, right? They're finally getting a nice scoreboard over there that works all the time. You can tell what the score is, and an homage, if you will, the great work that Kyle Halleck is doing there with the baseball program. That's, I think, going to be ready by the fall. We'll get the details from Nathan. Also, Dwight Perry getting an upgrade to their scoreboard there as well, hopefully in time for the football season, which is just, what, less, a little over 30 days away now. And Cochran Stadium also under some improvements there as well, the soccer home of BGSU women and men's soccer. And that's supposed to be ready in August, the new entryway there. And there's even a salute to Mickey Cochran, because not only is soccer played there, men's and women's soccer, but and also an honorary or homage to the legacy of the lacrosse program here at BGSU, too. I think there's going to be a statue of Mickey out there, I hope, and certainly richly deserved for him, too. What else is happening in sports this morning? As mentioned, we're just under 40 days away from kickoff for the football season. They had Mac Media Day earlier this week and had an opportunity to visit with head football coach Eddie George and the two athletic representatives on the defensive side. It was Eddie's son, Eric George, a defensive lineman in his second year here at BGSU, and our preseason All-MAC running back, Austin Dendy, was also there. He, in his second season at BGSU, with a lot of optimism for his second year as a Falcon toting the rock. Here's a little bit of the conversation between head coach Eddie George and the Falcon voice, Todd Walker, talking about his expectations for this second season as our head coach.
1: First of all, let's have a healthy camp. You know, we got to get physical. We got to you know, get in great condition. But we have to learn how to practice with each other and compete with each other, and get better every single day. I think that's going to be the key, is defensively, you know, establishing dominance and really finding out who we are on the defensive side of the football. And not just from an identity standpoint, but in terms of communication, connection, and buy-in from what we're doing over there. Offensively is establishing our identity. It's finding out what we can do well, building on those strengths. And as a staff, not doing more. You know, I think less is more in this type of situation when you have a new quarterback, relatively an offensive line that's experienced, they've played together for some time. And we got to find out who can be our playmakers. So That's what we're going to try to find out and build some toughness throughout the whole process. So that's the goal.
0: Head coach Eddie George, Heisman Trophy winning running back, of course, from The Ohio State University, starting his second season now as the head coach of the BGSU Falcon football team. I mentioned the fact his son, Eric George, is on some watch lists for the defensive side of the ball this year. His thoughts about his second year as a Falcon.
2: Oh, for sure, yeah. Having a year under my belt now and just being able to be comfortable in my environment, having to know my teammates for a whole year, it's been really good. It's been a blessing, and I'm excited to see what we do this year.
3: I guess review for us how you played last year, how you thought you played. I mean, you had to move around a little bit depending on that day, what they needed. But how do you feel you progressed last year, and how are you better this year?
2: I feel like I progressed a lot of the season last year. You know, it was a learning curve at the beginning of the season a little bit for I feel like all of us, including the coaches, just because we didn't have, you know, a full off season. You know, we came in late. But having that experience, having to adapt, having the chance to really experience MAC football, I feel like it'll be a good teaching tool for us this year, coming in this year. I feel like over the spring, over the summer, the team itself has gotten a lot better, and we've gotten to gel a little bit with the coaching staff and been able to have a foundation under our feet. Has been really good, and I feel like it'll show on Saturdays.
0: There you go. That's Eric George. That is Eddie George's son, who's a senior on the BGSU football team, plays the defensive line, and on the offensive side of the ball, a lot of eyes on the Austin Dendy are injured. Half of the season running back last year still had a terrific season. Austin talking about his second year carrying the rock for BGSU football.
4: Yeah, it was. It just took me to understand what was going on and just lock in for real and get right off the field, honestly. Get right off the field so I can get on the field.
3: Well, Coach George told us he feels like you can take a big step this year. He talked about you put on some weight and some strength, but it's the little things of being a running back that he's emphasizing with you. You're learning some stuff from Coach here?
4: Yeah, basically just hand, like little small details like taking the handoff, like having the right hand up and holding the ball the right way so don't nobody punch it out. It's just small stuff, taking the right steps and stuff like that, and understanding the blocking and stuff like that, you know what I mean?
3: We think of people watching game film, game tape. We think of quarterbacks and other people. How much of work do you do like that as a running back once the season gets going to try and know your opponent?
4: It's a lot, honestly, because you got to understand, like, the scheme of the defense, like, the blitzes and understanding what's going on in the secondary, you know what I mean? It ain't just the first line of defense, just second, third, all of it.
0: There you go. That's Austin Dendy. If you're wondering about tickets, they are available for you. Of course, single game tickets and season tickets are still available, but do not delay, because before you know it, the 2026 football season is going to be here. We started home against Tarleton State at Doyd Perry Stadium September the 5th. It's a Saturday with a noon kickoff, and then on the road they go. What a way to start, huh? With road trips to Memorial Stadium in Lincoln, Nebraska against University of Nebraska the following week on September the 12th, and then the following week after that, September the 19th, another Saturday tilt. That one's at Jack Trice Stadium in Ames, Iowa against Iowa State, rather, the Cyclones. And then it's back home for South Florida for the homecoming game on September the 26th. So, and then Miami after that. Wow, what a tough schedule for Coach this year. 6:58, 2 minutes away from the top of the hour. Thanks again to Elite Collegiate Apparel. You heard from Ken Kokomor in our newscast this morning, and we'll post the conversation we have with him celebrating his 9 years of business there at the Greenwood Center for Elite Collegiate Apparel. 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Also, a big thank you to our friends at the Wood County Insurance Agency on the west side of town, 1050 West Wooster Street. I stopped in there one time and gave my policy, said, do a policy review for you. It won't cost me anything. They did, and they saved me some money and enhanced my coverage at the very same time. That's why they've been doing it for over 40 years, the Wood County Insurance Agency. Hanneman Family Funeral Homes, one of our longtime partners, allows us to do announcements every Monday through Friday right before our 7 o'clock newscast. This morning, want to let you know the passing of Bernice Serrato, who passed away on July the 18th. Her loved ones are composing her obituary. We'll be able to pass that along to you when we get the details. Bernice Serrato, from right here in Bowling Green, passing away once again on July the 18th. And we've been talking about the passing of Becky Bear. Of course, Becky passed away back on Easter Sunday, but there's a celebration of life service for her that's going to be taking place tomorrow, Saturday. Becky Bear passing away at the age of 82 from right here in Bowling Green on Easter Sunday, April the 5th. So active in our community, so many different ways that she helped out. A member of the Trinity United Methodist Church in Bowling Green. After retirement, Becky enjoyed being involved in the Bowling Green Senior Center, involved in cribbage, a mahjong, poker, and book clubs, where she loved. Then she moved to Naperville, Illinois, to be with family. She received so many awards and honors for her service during her work schedule. Her most notable awards including the Legacy of 1875 Award given by the Wood County Library Board of Trustees, Athena Award for Outstanding Businesswoman, AAUW Award for Outstanding Community Leader, and the Spirit of Wood County Award for her contribution to Wood County. There's a celebration of life service that's going to take place on Saturday, July the 25th. It's from 1 to 4 at the Deckhanneman Banquet Hall. That's at 1460 West Worcester Street here in the city. Find out more. Go online to HannemanFuneralHomes.com. And thanks again to Reggie Hanneman, fifth generation of Hanneman Family Funeral Homes, for his continued support of us here on The Morning Show. 7 o'clock on the button as we start another broadcast hour here from the Michael and Sarah Kulin Center, the home of the School of Media and Communication. 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

0: For the firefly events downtown, 58, 59 degrees. And a light breeze once again. Saturday looks pretty good. A little warmer with a high of 83 degrees and blue skies and sunshine. And then Ryan's going to tell us things get a little more interesting, I think. Once you get into the weekend, there's a pretty good chance of some showers on Sunday and Monday. Maybe a thunderstorm as well, because we've got a lot of heat, a lot of energy in the atmosphere. Ryan's been telling us for years that does contribute to the likelihood of some showers, and they've upped the chance now. They're saying Sunday night, there's now about a 30% chance of some showers, thunderstorms possible. Overnight, Sunday night, there's a 40-50% chance of some showers and thunderstorms, and then Monday, another 30-40% chance of some showers and thunderstorms on that day. It's going to be hot as well to add to the energy that's available for those storms to bubble up. Daytime high on Sunday will be 90 degrees. The daytime high on Monday, according to Ryan, is going to be closer to 93 degrees. So, and then we'll cool off for the middle of next week. I'll tell you what, let's let Ryan give us the details as well. He's focusing, I think, this morning on a gorgeous day today before we worry about any showers moving into Northwest Ohio a little later on into the weekend.
1: I'm sure you're going to do a great job here. Let's talk about new on our forecast for you. Got some storm chances kind of popping up in our 10-day forecast, specifically late this weekend and early next week for you here. Now dry, clear skies, and then up next, of course, we've got that weekend warm-up that's just around the corner. Temperatures for you, 55 degrees right now in Toledo, 59 in Columbus. A little warmer off to the south. Some indications that that summer air is trying to push back in after we've had a little bit of a cooler or some people have been saying chilly start to some mornings. Dry skies on radar right now, but latest from the Storm Prediction Center continues to highlight basically all of Michigan, northern Ohio, and Indiana here for the potential for some thunderstorms. This is specifically on Monday. Some of those storms might be a little on the strong side. Let me show you kind of what I'm looking at here from the overnight data, showing some of those pop-up thunderstorms maybe as early as around Sunday. So you can obviously see those showers here. This is at 7 p.m. Sunday, maybe a little more likely further north into Michigan. I've also put on the map here, if you see these red and orange shades here, that's instability in the atmosphere. I wanted to highlight how we're building that up during the morning hours from Monday into the evening hours. So as we run the clock through, you're going to see that daytime heating starts to get the atmosphere a little unstable. And this is your classic summertime timing here. Thunderstorms are probably off to our north and then move to the south. And this is going to be an afternoon and evening chance for some pop-up showers and thunderstorms on Monday as high temperatures soar up into the low 90s there for the end of this weekend and early next week. That still looks like the hottest 48 hours in our forecast. Tuesday's no slouch either, upper 80s there, but you'll notice next week kind of do settle back down, mostly hanging out in the 80s. That's the latest on our 10-day forecast.
0: Thank you very much, Ryan. Taking a look at the forecast again. A high today of 81 degrees, tomorrow's high 85, and then those 90-degree temperatures on Sunday and Monday, and 80-degree temperatures the week following as well. It's cool outside right now, 56 degrees here on the campus at Bowling Green State University in Bowling Green, Ohio. Remember now, if you're looking to cool off, don't forget we've got a popsicle party as well. Had the pleasure of visiting with Lindsay Ruvivar, who's the CEO of the Health Center over at the Wood County Health Department yesterday here on the show, and she invited everybody to join them for their second annual popsicle party in the park. We're talking Carter Park here, and the date of this, mark your calendars for Tuesday, August the 4th from 5:30 to 7:30 over by the Inclusive Playground in Carter Park at 401 Campbell Hill Road. It's a free event for kids of all ages and abilities. Enjoy free popsicles and great giveaways as well. 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Questions, reach out to the Health Center at 354-9049. They have a lot of folks, Lindsay was telling us yesterday, tabling out their partners like the Cocoon and NAMI and many others as well. But popsicles for free for kids of all ages, a popsicle party over at Carter Park. Now, when you go over there on Tuesday, August the 4th from 5:30 to 7:30, remember to give yourself a little bit of extra time as well, right? Because they're doing some construction. That's where they're going to put one of the new satellite fire stations. And they've made some changes there to the access to Carter Park. So give yourself some extra time there. We'd love to see you over there. Lindsay did want to say thank you to the partners in this effort, Children's Resource Center, the Wood County Board of Developmental Disabilities, the Cocoon, La Conexion, Great Lakes Community Action, and Head Start there, and the Wood County Health Department, Women, Infants, and Children, the WIC program, and the Father.

0: program as well. A popsicle party, second annual one, happening in Carter Park on Tuesday, August 4th from 5:30 until 7:30. Boy, talking about things happening in our community calendar, let's talk about August the 2nd, too, as well. You want to this morning? We talked about it at sign-on today, but in celebration of America's 250th anniversary, Bowling Green State University Falcon Marching Band is going to be performing during a one-of-a-kind event on historic Lake Erie Island Village of Put-in Bay to commemorate the signing of the Declaration of Independence. We had the opportunity to visit live on the show just yesterday with John Waters. John, of course, is director of marching and athletic bands and a teaching professor here at Bowling Green State University. He, along with our good friend Dick Edwards, the mayor emeritus of the city of Bowling Green, all discussed this yesterday. The entire conversation is up on our Morning Show BD Facebook page, but I want to let you hear what John had to say about being invited to be a part of this special celebration at historic Lake Erie Island Village of Put-in Bay on Sunday, August the 2nd, isn't it?
1: Yeah, we were approached by the Lake Erie Heritage Foundation.
0: Yes, sir.
1: And they were having an event, and the head of the foundation said to me, "Did you know that the Declaration of Independence was not actually signed on July 4th? And I said, you know, in all of my
0: history
1: reading, I didn't catch that. But he said it was August 2nd, 1776. And we are going to have a celebration of that signing. And my seven greats grandfather actually signed the Declaration
0: really?
1: Of Independence. So Whoa. It was it was a neat opportunity for me. And so we're going to take the band over. We're not going to take the whole band, but all of last year's veteran players.
0: Like 375 or something?
1: I think maybe 350-ish, okay. Something like that.
0: Sure.
1: And, you know, students are spread across the world right now. We've
0: sure.
1: got students in internships across the pond, so to speak. We've got you know, some family weddings and some this and that.
0: Of
1: but
0: course.
1: But we'll have a critical mass of students for this event, and we're going to do a short parade in Put-in Bay, and then. Have a little dinner, and then we're going to go down to the monument, march down to the monument.
0: Wonderful.
1: And do a concert in the evening there. Lee Greenwood will be there.
0: Cool.
1: And the band Asia and some other groups.
0: Some flyovers that are taking place.
1: Oh, yeah. It's going to be a spectacular event, I think. And you know, it's really great just to be a part of that.
0: Yeah, Falcon Marching Band proud to represent BGSU and perform as part of the historic event to celebrate America's 250th anniversary of independence. According to John, the director of marching and athletic bands and assistant teaching professor at Bowling Green State University, it's free. You just got to get there, right? You'll take the ferry over as around 350 or so members of the BGSU marching band are going to, and I believe a portion of the Ohio State University marching band is going to be there for that evening of events as well. Looking forward to that. It's Sunday, August the 2nd, and if you want to hear the entire conversation we had with John Waters and with Dick Edwards, that has been posted on our Morning Show BG Facebook page. At 9 minutes now after 7 o'clock, Bigby News bringing you headlines this morning. Thanks to Bigby Coffee at 215 East Wooster in downtown Bowling Green, inside the main entrance of your Wood County Hospital as well. Plus, Gary has drive-through locations. If you're headed up towards, the zoo, for example, good day for that. Anthony Wayne Trail has got a drive-through location up there. And up in Perrysburg, if you're headed north, up in Perrysburg, they've got a drive-through location in that location as well. By the way, if you are going to be driving this weekend, we got word yesterday from the Ohio Department of Transportation that Interstate 475 northbound between I-75 and U.S. Route 24 is going to be fully closed beginning tonight and through the weekend to begin pavement repair work in the Perrysburg area. Northbound I-475, closing west of I-75 Friday evening tonight, beginning at 8 p.m., and remaining closed until Monday morning at 6 a.m. Traffic's going to be detoured using I-75 northbound to I-475 westbound to I-475 southbound. Now, it's the first of four in a series of weekend-long total closures of northbound I-475 for pavement and joint repair and paving. They did some similar work, you'll remember, back in May and June for the southbound lanes. The southbound I-75 exit ramp to State Route 25 Dixie Highway will remain open this weekend. The ramps that are going to be closed tonight and reopen on Monday morning, including northbound I-75 to northbound I-475, check. Southbound I-75 to northbound I-475, got it. and State Route 25 Dixie Highway on-ramp to northbound I-475. Those are going to be some problem areas for you if you're headed north, for example, headed up towards Perrysburg. Maybe 25 straight up would be better. Huh? There's going to be some message boards that are posted south of each interchange throughout the I-475 and US 23 corridor, informing motorists of that event. And by the way, big picture here, let's talk about this. The Ohio Department of Transportation letting us know that the repairs are necessary maintenance until a proposed project on I-475 through the Perrysburg area takes place. Listen to this. This is a major project, folks. This is 2032, though, the earliest this project could occur because they don't have funding in place yet. But the vision, if you will, from the Ohio Department of Transportation is to widen I-475 from I-75 in Wood County to U.S. Route 24 in Lucas County to three lanes. Also to widen and reconstruct the I-475 bridges over the CSX Railroad, Fort Meeks Road, and the Maumee River. To reconstruct the I-75, 475, and the I-475 US 24 interchanges, and to realign the I-475 State Route 25 interchange. All that, an aggressive plan, but shouldn't have to deal with that traffic mess, I guess, until 2032, because ODOT's still got to get that one funded. Just worry about the ones we already talked about for this weekend. And back here close to home, while we're talking about road construction, a reminder, we're on day two of North Grove Street being closed in both directions between West Poe Road and Dill Avenue. It gets underway in about 15 minutes, 7:30 this morning, and it'll be closed until 3:30 this afternoon. They're doing replacing a sewer lateral in that area. The water distribution crews are out and about. Should be able to get that done because certainly the weather is going to cooperate. And as you head downtown, whether it's for breakfast, lunch, dinner, Firefly nights, whatever, do some shopping. Well, Columbia Gas has a Wooster Street improvement project that got started just, yesterday? You've seen the cones if you've been through the Four Corners area in particular. Columbia Gas and its contractor Miller Pipeline performing infrastructure improvements on East Wooster Street between Thurston Avenue and Troop Avenue started yesterday, and during the work, motorists can expect intermittent lane closures. Through traffic will be maintained in both directions on Wooster, as it always is, but it may be down to one lane in some sections. They've got flaggers down there on site to help navigate the traffic. Excavations are going to be plated overnight on weekends to maintain roadway access, which slows you down. You know, that's those big heavy metal plates they put down. You have to drive over while they work on that project. Will take about a week, is what ODOT is telling us. Intermittent sidewalk closures as well on Wooster Street are going to be in place perhaps tonight. So keep that in mind as you're walking into the downtown area on Wooster Street there. Could have to give yourself a little bit of extra time, and please walk and drive carefully. This work anticipated to take a week to complete, weather permitting. Questions, reach out to our friends at Columbia Gas. And of course, there's road closures as well for the Firefly Nights event. On-street parking prohibited on Main Street from Clay to Washington Streets, on Clay Street between North Main and Grove Streets, and on East Clough Street beginning at 2 o'clock this afternoon. Main Street from East Oak to Washington Streets, that's going to close at 4 o'clock this evening. And while Main Street's closed, Court and Clough Streets will be closed to through traffic. Wooster Street's going to remain open, of course, as always, between for east-west traffic, except for the construction that's taking place there as well. Now, during the Main Street closure, and detour routes for local and truck traffic is going to be posted as well, and all streets are scheduled to reopen, of course. Parking will be reinstated as well Friday following the event. The second of two Firefly Nights taking place in the streets of Bowling Green downtown tonight from 5:30 until 9:30. You can find more details about the road closures and about all the events that are going to be available for you, most of them free, by going online to the FireflyNightsBG.com website. Now, the weekend activities, I think, get started this morning, quite frankly, because there's a special opportunity for you and I to gather down at the Wood County District Public Library and do one of those tiles. You've heard they're painting tiles. It's a project put together by the City of Bowling Green in collaboration with the Bowling Green Arts Council and the Bowling Green Community Foundation. The mayor of the City of Bowling Green, Dick Edwards, mentioned that this is at a recent recent city council meeting, this community art project. And we talked about it earlier this week with David Maurer. David is a member of the BGCF, and he said they started out with 600 of these small tiles that individuals in our community, whether you're an artist or not, are eligible to paint, and they're going to put it all together into this Liberty Tree project, a beautiful mural that's going to be hung in the atrium area of our new Bowling Green City building. David said 600 sounds like a big number, but maybe the library this morning will be a great place for you to be because they're almost out. Here's what he had to say about it when we talked with David Maurer about this project earlier this week.
2: You know, 600 tiles sounds like a lot of tiles, yeah. But boy, they go quick. So we have upcoming, we have two events that it's a doubleheader, if you will. On Friday, July 24th, we're at the Wood County District Public Library from 11 a.m. to 1 p.m. And then later that evening, we're just moving right outside in front of the library on North Main Street for Firefly Nights.
0: Sure.
2: From 5:30 to 9:30. And if you wanted to paint a tile or have your kids paint a tile, please try to make one of those events, because I'm just not sure how long these tiles are going to last. Yeah. We may not make it to Black Swamp.
0: Anybody can do this. You said even the kids can be involved. You got to walk us through the process, if you can, about painting one of these tiles. We're talking, they're fairly small.
2: Yes. Yep. So they're about 4 inches by 4 inches.
0: Okay.
2: And they've been primed on one side. And so what we're doing is we're asking people to write their name on the back side. And what we're doing is we're going to post on our website where everybody's tile is located,
0: oh,
2: so
0: neat.
2: That people can, they won't have to try to search through 600 tiles to see where their contribution lies. But yeah, they're 4-inch by 4-inch tiles, and these kits come, well, actually, Clint, I know radio is not a visual medium, but I brought you a gift. I brought you a tile that you can complete. You can see in there that it comes with the 4-inch by 4-inch tile, so a couple paintbrushes, and a couple different color palettes. And we have three different color palettes in this particular project.
0: Sure.
2: There's the blue, green, and what we call warm. And so what happens is when the tiles are all assembled, it's going to make that image of a Liberty tree if we do our job right. But it should be a lot of fun. Thankfully, I've recruited some help from the Bowling Green Arts Council as well. They're going to help with assembling the finished mural so that it, in fact, does resemble a Liberty tree.
0: Okay.
2: So we got some great artists there on that council that are going to...
0: I'm not an artist, though, David. I don't want to miss the tile up for the other 599 people out there.
2: That's okay, Clint. No age requirement and no artistic ability necessary. I think one of the joys of this project is that we've had people from, you know, small, you know, 3, 4, 5 years old up to the senior center. We had some octogenarians and older participating, and I tell you, it's been great to see the outcome here. We've had some great looking tiles, and we have some great artists in Bowling Green.
0: Yeah, it's great to catch up with David Maurer. That conversation all has been posted on our Facebook page as well. I've got a tile as he handed it to me live here on the show, and I think I may go down to the library this morning if we can work it in and check it out there, just to make sure we don't miss out on this opportunity. If you can't make it to the library, get down to Firefly Nights tonight, of course, and you'll have an opportunity until the tiles are all gone and coming down the home stretch on that. Wood County Auditor Maria Stride is going to be joining us live in our 8 o'clock hour as part of our 8 o'clock newscast. In fact, he announced yesterday that the 2026 triennial update values have been received state approval, rather, and are now available on the auditor's website for open inspection. Countywide, we're told by Matt, residential values increased by an average of 19%. Property value adjustments are reviewed by the neighborhood, he said, so one parcel may increase more or less than this average due to the location, the desirability, and the condition of that property. A. Stride saying these value adjustments are mandated by Ohio law. Each county is required to conduct a reappraisal every 6 years, 3 years after each reappraisal. Counties are required to complete a triennial update that adjusts values by neighborhood to better reflect current market conditions. Wood County conducted a countywide reappraisal, Matt says, in 2023, and thus required to update the values again in 2026 for the tax year. A. Stride saying Wood County is a great place to live and raise a family, and buyers are willing to pay higher prices for the many benefits of living here. Now, there is some relief thanks to legislation coming out of the state capitol down in Columbus. We'll talk about that with A. Stride, Matt A. Stride, our auditor, when he joins us live here on the morning show in the Dave Horger Media Production Studio. Matt will be here to talk about House Bills 186 and 335, and another one, House Bill 920, that one continuing to ensure that voted levies generally collect the amount originally approved by voters. All that discussion coming up. Important conversation with Matt A. Stride, our Wood County auditor, as part of our 8 o'clock newscast this morning. And back here on the campus of Bowling Green State University, I did get word that there's a special gathering taking place from 10 to 11:30 this morning in Olds Camp Hall in room 101 at BGSU. Students in the first cohort of the Doctor of Occupational Therapy program are going to be modeling the big wheel ride-on cars to give to local kids who experience limited mobility The BGSU OTD program is collaborating with the Ability Center of Greater Toledo on this, which generally provided financial support to make the event a reality for the community. As part of the program's curriculum, in conjunction with the Go Baby Go program, that's a national community-based research design initiative, BGSU OTD students alongside faculty are going to meet with each child to evaluate their needs and modify ride-on vehicles using adaptive seating and switches, ensuring each car is individualized to maximize safety, independent mobility, and participation in everyday activities. The kids and their families are then going to take the modified car home with them to enjoy. What a great initiative this year, and welcoming its first class last fall, the BGSU OTD program, Occupational Therapy Degree Program, using an innovative hybrid and accelerated approach, making it the first and only program of its kind in the state of Ohio. We'll find out more about that. We'll try and make it over there to that special event, and thanks to Michael Bratton from Media Relations for letting us know about that event, which is taking place this morning from 10 until 11:30. And for the fifth consecutive year, kudos go out to the Wood County Hospital. They've been named a recipient of the Health Grades Outstanding Patient Experience Award. Over that time, the hospital, we're told, has demonstrated continued improvement, being recognized among the top 15% of hospitals nationwide for 5 years now, advancing to the top 10% for the past 3 years, and they reached the top 5% this year, a distinction that reflects the consistency and ongoing strength of the patient experience across the organization. According to Stan Krodecki, the president and chief executive officer of the Wood County Hospital, upon receiving this latest accolade, he said, earning these recognitions year after year speaks to the consistency and dedication of our entire team. Stan went on to say that our physicians, nurses, and staff remain focused on providing not only high-quality care, but an experience built on compassion, communication, and trust. Now, why does this matter to our community? Well, patients who receive care at Wood County Hospital benefit from a team that prioritizes clear communications, compassionate service, and consistent quality across every interaction. These recognitions reflecting what patients experience firsthand, feeling heard, respected, and confident in the care they receive close to home. Of course, the Wood County Hospital is also preparing to celebrate their 75th anniversary this year, and these recognitions highlighting more than recent achievements, they reflect decades of commitment to high-quality patient-centered care from your Wood County Hospital. More about that coming up when we sit down with Stan Krodecki. We do it every Monday at 7:30 right here on The Morning Show. And we want to let you know that Bowling Green State University students, faculty, and staff are going to soon have a new way to receive your favorite campus meals at BGSU Dining is transitioning its robot delivery service to Averide in partnership with Grubhub, featuring expanded on-campus delivery options and larger carrying capacity. Got outreach from John Zachrich. In fact, I was talking to John about this earlier this week here on the campus. He's the Director of Marketing, Communications, and Technology for BGSU Dining, and John told us the new partnership between the University Dining and Averide is going to create better integration with university meal plans, Falcon Dollars, and BG1 Bucks, in addition to accepting credit and debit cards. Through Grubhub, the learning community is going to have access to more on-campus dining options with the ability to place and track an order all in one app. Averide, a leader in autonomous driving technology, is replacing Starship, the Starship robots, which earlier this year, we told you, ended all its college and university contracts. Averide is scheduled to be active and ready to debut, according to Zachrich, at BGSU on August 17th, making the university the fourth nationally to sign with that company. We'll get John in studio before the semester gets underway this fall to tell us more. He said the goal is to make dining on campus as convenient and connected as possible for our students, and added the transition to Averide and Grubhub is going to create a more seamless ordering experience while giving BGSU students, faculty, and staff greater flexibility in how they access their favorite campus meals. At 25 past the hour now, again, thank you to our partners and our 7 o'clock newscast. 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At 7:26 on the morning show, our next guest in our Know Your City segment coming up this morning is going to be my buddy Matt Snow. We're going to be talking about public transit this morning. Matt, of course, is Director of Community Development Department at Bowling Green City. And he tells us that in February, the city was awarded over $400,000 for the fiscal year 2027, which began in July the 1st of this year. For fiscal year 2027, over $650,000 has now been allocated to BG Transit for public transportation to make possible. Several funding sources are provided, and 25,000 rides, with approximately 40% being elderly or disabled riders, receiving half off their fare is what they expect to provide benefits for this year. More details coming about BG Transit public transportation here in the city of Bowling Green when Matt Astride pulls up a microphone. That's going to happen in just about 3 or 4 minutes. It's here on a busy, finally Friday edition of the morning show, where even the nights are better with Firefly Nights tonight in downtown BG.

0: How's that for a segue, huh? Even the nights are better in downtown Bowling Green on a finally Friday edition of the program. The days ain't bad, but the nights are going to be really good. The weather's going to be perfect, as you heard from Ryan Weekman in our forecast at 6 to 7 o'clock this morning for tonight's second Firefly Nights from 5:30 to 9:30. It's going to be a great evening. Grab your friends, your family, your neighbors, some strangers, and take them on downtown there with you and enjoy a great night of a lot of free entertainment taking place put on by our friends at the Firefly Nights. Another super night for that. It is 1:30 now in our Know Your City segment this morning. A regular guest of ours here on the morning show. It's great to have Matt Snow stopping in for a visit today. Matt, a member of the administration here at Bowling Green City. His title is Director of Community Development in the Community Development Department. Oftentimes we talk about grant funding and home repairs and all sorts of things. This morning, though, I believe he's got his focus kind of locked in on transit, public transit. Huh, Matt? Good morning.
1: Good morning, Clint.
0: Good to have you in studio this morning. There is still some misinformation or misunderstanding, I guess, is the best way to put it, about our public transit opportunities here in the city of Bowling Green, isn't there? Even though the number you shared with me was 25,000 rides?
1: Is that
0: accurate? Wow.
1: That is correct.
0: Wow. So some folks still don't understand or realize that we have this service available to us here in the city of BG.
1: Yes, we're very fortunate to have a public transit system here in BG. All of our services are provided by modified minivans, meaning that they have accessible ramps for people with disabilities. They're also available for just general public. So we do have a lot of college students, just general residents that ride the transit. But if we're not constantly out there reminding people about the service, it tends to be forgotten about.
0: Yeah,
1: and,
0: yeah.
1: We want to make sure that people know that this is a service that's offered within the city limits. We can go a mile outside just to kind of capture,
0: right.
1: The different city limits, how it's kind of jaggered here and there. But it is an excellent opportunity. It's only $4 per trip within city limits for general fares. And then it's half off if individuals apply for a reduced fare ID card. So if they are elderly, over 65, or if they're disabled, they can get a ID card and they can ride for half off.
0: Yeah, about 40% of the traffic, I think you saw in a number you shared with me, that are actually in that category, huh? As well, being able to use some discounted rates.
1: Yep. So 40% are elderly and disabled.
0: Mm-hmm.
1: 60% are general fare. We're always pushing to get all riders up, but it's a constant reminder that the service is for everyone. It is right on the vans. If you see them driving around, it says public transportation for everyone. just want to remind people that, if they got to get to work, it's a great opportunity.
0: Sure.
1: If they got to go to the grocery store, doctor's visits, just going down to Firefly Nights tonight.
0: That's right. Yeah,
1: it's great.
0: Idea.
1: It's a great opportunity. So,
0: Do we need to call? Can we call in advance? I have folks say, I've got kind of a regular schedule here, and I know I'm going to need them tomorrow morning around 8 o'clock to get to here to there. Is that an option? Do you have to call? Talk about the actual booking process.
1: Yeah, so it is a little bit different than your traditional taxi service. So there has to be some flexibility on the rider's side when it comes to scheduling.
0: Okay.
1: They do prefer an hour or 24 hours in advance to schedule the ride.
0: Okay.
1: You can call the same day if they have availability. They will obviously schedule the ride that same day.
0: Sure.
1: But just setting expectations, they would like calls 24 hours in advance. When the driver does arrive, they can arrive 15 minutes early or 15 minutes late from your pickup time.
0: Okay.
1: That's to provide a buffer. So if they're helping somebody like with a wheelchair, getting off at the hospital at a doctor's visit,
0: right.
1: That may take a little bit longer and then put them behind schedule. Most of the time, they're right on time. But that we do make sure that riders know that there needs to be that buffer.
0: I like the idea. You got a local number as well, a 419 number folks can call, right?
1: Yep. The schedule ride is 419-419-5001. It's one of the very few numbers that I have memorized. It's the easy one.
0: It is 501 for sure. Talking with Matt Snow again this morning, the Director of Community Development of our Bowling Green Transit for everybody here in the city of BG. And this is a 6-day-a-week thing, I think, isn't it?
1: Yep, 6 days a week, Monday through Friday. They are open from 6 a.m. to 8 p.m. And then on Saturday, they're open 10 to 4. We've always are analyzing if there's opportunity to expand hours. Right now, the service is a very expensive service to administer.
0: Sure.
1: So right now, we're kind of locked in on them hours. But we're always looking for additional funding and opportunities out there. So.
0: Well, kudos to you and the team as well for getting some subsidies to make this happen as well. This obviously is subsidized. It's not just entirely the city of Bowling Green and taxpayers that are paying for this service. We couldn't do what we do without that extra support.
1: Correct. This is subsidized federally at the state level, local level. And it's actually subsidized a couple times at the federal level. So 50% of this program funding comes from the FTA, about 20% comes from ODOT, about 15% from the city's general fund.
0: Wow.
1: 10% of it is farebox, so that kind of shows, the rides being paid in just cover very little of how much it costs to operate. And then about 5% comes from our CDBG program. All that funding stacked together equals a pretty awesome opportunity to provide public transportation. So,
0: some questions, some Q&A for you this morning, Matt Snow, about riding this thing. When I go out, I have them pick me up, do some shopping and stuff. I've got bags and stuff to put somewhere. I can't put them all on my lap. How does that whole process work?
1: So if a rider has a lot of what we call packages,
0: okay.
1: You may have to pay for an additional seat.
0: Sure.
1: A lot of that is making sure that there's availability for additional riders because,
0: of course,
1: the service is always trying to be as efficient as possible. And they may, even when you're riding the service, if they're going from Walmart to the north side of town, if someone else is on the way, they may stack the rides.
0: Right.
1: So,
0: yeah.
1: So for packages, it is an additional $2 if it fills a seat.
0: Okay.
1: If it's not going to fill a seat, then it's not a problem. They can just bring them on. So.
0: All right. What about the kids? I got to bring the kids along. I mean, I have portable car seats. I mean, what ages? Is there some parameters there for the youngsters as well?
1: Yep. So the service provider actually provides car seats. If it's an infant, then like a specialized car seat, they would have to bring that along with them. But if they're under four, it's actually going to be free for the children to ride. If they're between the ages of 4 and 13, they actually are eligible for a reduced fare ID card too. So we do have a lot of families that ride, and that kind of gives them an opportunity to get that half-off fare for their children to make it more affordable for everyone to ride.
0: Can you talk again, Matt Snow, about the card itself? I let's just say my car's going to be in shop next Tuesday, and I could get a ride somewhere, but I'm not a regular user of BG Transit. You mentioned the fact that a small percentage of people actually make the call and can pay that day if you just want to go that route.
1: Yeah, so the reduced fare ID card, we actually encourage people to just apply when they think about it. Because when you need it, it's kind of too late.
0: That's right.
1: So we do have a lot of people that just apply, and they really aren't, planning on utilizing the service anytime soon, but they just want to have that card ready so they can have the half off the fare. Really, any time is the best time to apply for the card itself. Applying for it's pretty streamlined. They can call in and talk with our administrative assistant at 419-354-6203.
0: Okay.
1: Or they can apply online. That's probably the easiest way. So there's an application portal where they can actually submit their documentation just to verify their eligibility. And then it'll go through the process, and we'll actually send them a digital ID card. Sometimes, depending on timing, we could do that the same day.
0: Wow.
1: Usually it's within a couple days we can have the card to them.
0: Phone number again, according to Mr. Snow, is 419-354-6203. You can email them as well. There's just stop by City Building, too, at 305 North Main Street. It'd be a great space there. And you talk about reduced rates, but $4 within the city limits of Bowling Green for those of us 4 to 64. Seniors, of course, 65 and plus, get a $2 fare within the city limits. Packages and bags, as you mentioned, could be $2 if they take up a seat, and they're trying to be as effective as they can in keeping those full. But I got to tell you, $4 one way somewhere in the city limits, that's not even a gallon of gas anymore.
1: Right. It is very affordable.
0: Sure,
1: and
0: it
1: I
0: is.
1: Kind of was curious of how this compares to just, you know, private transportation.
0: Yes, sir.
1: And it looked like we're about half the price of what any competing mm-hmm. transportation service, mm-hmm. meaning like Uber or Lyft, would be. So we're definitely very affordable, especially if you get that reduced ID card and you're only riding for $2 yeah. a trip.
0: What's capacity? I mean, you've got more than one van. Obviously, I see several of them out and about around town. You say, you know, you want to be as efficient as possible. Obviously, if you're going from point A to B and C is right between there, you're going to maybe make a pit stop there and pick them up. And folks don't care because there's somebody to talk to. But is there capacity to continue to grow this as the need continues to grow?
1: We definitely have capacity. We have a fleet of 7 vehicles right now.
0: Really? Wow.
1: So a lot of that extra capacity is, one, for growth, but also, two, for maintenance.
0: Of course.
1: So these vehicles get a lot of abuse out on the road. It's all city stop-and-go miles.
0: And watch out for the construction.
1: Yeah. And we have to drive them until they have 150,000 miles on them. So that's
0: wow.
1: that's a lot of mile, a lot of city miles. So when they get up to that range, they're in the shop, you know, getting the general maintenance a lot. So that allows us to rotate the vehicles in and out. Right now, we have a pretty low mileage fleet. We're actually getting a new vehicle here pretty soon.
0: Oh, okay.
1: So there'll be a fresh vehicle driving around town. They're all in really good shape. It's just hard maintenance-wise on these vehicles.
0: And you said you have to use it for 150,000 miles. A lot of that is due because of the funding, right? The federal funding, et cetera. They have these parameters you have to stay within, huh?
1: Yes. So another piece of the funding is just maintaining this fleet. So
0: yeah.
1: that the figures I shared, that's only for operation. When it comes to actual capitalized maintenance, to buy one of these vans now is like $80,000.
0: Because the compliance is, you know, the lift and all that stuff. Yeah.
1: yeah.
0: Wow.
1: So that's just for a standard van. We do have one larger accessible vehicle that has a bigger lift for mm-hmm. larger wheelchairs, mm-hmm. individuals that may need that additional space. But the just for the regular minivans is about $80,000, and we can get the majority of that cost covered by FTA and ODOT. We'll have a small share at the city level, but by applying for them funds, we can make this possible.
0: Hours and days of operation for Bowling Green Transit, Monday through Friday, 6 a.m. to 8 p.m. on Saturdays from 10 a.m. to 4 p.m. No service on Sundays or on holidays. And call in advance to make sure they can get you scheduled, make it as efficient as possible. You have questions about the rate card, about the discount cards, et cetera, call the office at 419-354-6203. Matt says you can do that. And if you want to call for a ride, 419-419-5001. It's all right there for you. More information, you can go online as well. And again, these are all ADA compliant vans as well.
1: Yes.
0: Right? Okay. If you have hearing issues or speech issues, you know, some communication issues as well, use the relay service at 1-800-750-0750. A lot of numbers, I know. We'll get this posted on our Morning Show BG Facebook page as well. But I tell you what, this is one of the things that makes Bowling Green such a wonderful place to live. We have all these different services out there, and still an opportunity for this service to continue to grow as well as the need grows. Huh?
1: Definitely. I'm very proud of the service, so I think it's a great opportunity, and hopefully people will share with everyone they know, and we can get the ridership numbers up to 30,000.
0: I love that. Matt, thanks for coming in. Anything else going on we need to know about over at the old city?
1: Oh, there's definitely always a lot of stuff going on. I'd recommend checking out the city's
0: yeah.
1: website, checking yeah. out all the programs that we have. If anyone needs any help with anything, we are the No Wrong Door service. So just call the city administrative office at that number you shared.
0: Mm-hmm.
1: And we're happy to go through the different funding opportunities for any community members.
0: I know every time you do a report at the request of our municipal administrator, Lori Treader, there's so much information there that you share, all the different programs and services and support that's available for the city citizens of Bowling Green. It's just remarkable. So kudos to you and the team there for helping out so many folks here in our community. We appreciate you taking time to chat with us as well.
1: Yeah, I appreciate the opportunity.
0: All right, we'll talk soon. It is 7:45 or so. We're about 5 minutes away from our Ohio Agriculture Report. That's brought to you by our friends at Legacy Farmers Cooperative and Legacy Country Corner. And don't forget, coming up in our 8 o'clock hour, our guest in our 8 o'clock newscast this morning is none other than the guy in the news this morning, Matt Astride, our Wood County Auditor, is going to be mic side with us at the Dave Horger Media Production Studio. So stick around. This is it. Huey Lewis in the News. Happy Friday.

0: There's the news for you for this hour, right? Some Huey Lewis in the news, that is. And this is it. This is the morning show at 7:49, about 11 away from the top of the hour. The morning show coming your way at 88.1 FM here in the county and streaming around the nation at bgfalconmedia.com and bgchamber.net. The weather gorgeous today. Thank you for asking. 55, 56 degrees right now. Headed up to a high today of around 80, 82 or so. And Mr. Weekman told us this morning in our 6 and 7 o'clock newscast, you're going to like tomorrow, too. Today, a high of 80 or 82 overnight low for Firefly Nights, and whatever you may be doing, it'll be a nice evening, upper 50s, and then tomorrow's high a couple degrees warmer at 83. Then it's going to get a little bumpy, maybe a bumpy ride for Sunday and Monday this week upcoming, and the first of next week, 88 degrees or 90 degrees or so for a high on Sunday, and then Monday's high is going to be in the lower 90s. We have about a 50-50 chance of some showers and thunderstorms popping up in northwest Ohio as well with all that energy and heat in the air. But it'll cool off after that moves out, if we get any at all, and temperatures will be back in where they're supposed to be, I guess the mid-80s for daytime highs and 60s for overnight lows. Right now, we're really enjoying a crisp start to your finally Friday edition. It's 55 on the campus at Bowling Green State University. 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
1: Good Friday morning, and thanks for joining us from the Ohio AgNet, the voice you know with the News You Trust studio, sponsored by BASF and Valtima Fungicide, proven number one for the toughest corn diseases with long-lasting residual when you need to be confident your fungicide will perform. I'm Dusty Sonnenberg reporting. Well, under cloudy skies, we've got a temperature of 55 degrees on the barn thermometer. Looking ahead at the forecast, it looks like today is going to be another beautiful late July day, but heat and humidity move in for the weekend. A couple quick programming notes and calendar reminders. Join Dean Farms up in Bryan, Ohio, that's in Williams County, on August the 5th for the Northwest Ohio Premier Soil Health Field Day. 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You can call or text for reservations by August the 1st. Either contact Alan Dean at 419-553-6845 or Shelley at 419-553-6844. Now you're going to want to be sure to tune in on Monday as powered by Soy Biodiesel. We will be broadcasting from the Union County Fair, the local Connection Ag County Fair Tour. First stop is Monday with their first check presentation of the season going to the Union County Junior Fair Board. And we'll be broadcasting from the Shelby County Fair. That broadcast coming up on Tuesday. Thanks to Tempty Trailers. Check out their new location in Sydney, Ohio. Let's take a quick look at what's making the top headlines on the news feed at OhioAgNet.com. The Ohio Soybean Association is partnering with the Ohio AgNet and Ohio's Country Journal for two stops during this year's annual hometown tour, where attendees will get an inside look at the 2026 Ohio Crop Tour findings. The fourth annual hometown tour brings farmers together to discuss operating with tight margins, improving yields, and other timely production topics. And during the Crawford and Fayette County events, the Ohio AgNet and Ohio's Country Journal Crop Tour teams will present observations and yield insights gathered from the fields across the state. You can learn more right now online at OhioAgNet.com. In other news, the Ohio Poultry Association this week unveiled the 2026 Ohio State Fair featured deviled egg flavor birthday cake in honor of America's 250th birthday. The 2026 featured flavor will make its public debut when the fair opens on Wednesday the 29th. In addition to birthday cake deviled eggs, the Ohio Poultry Association will offer more than a dozen deviled egg flavors, including a new Americana deviled egg flight to commemorate America's 250th birthday, available exclusively at the Deviled Egg headquarters located next to the brand new Ohio Agriculture Center. More details on this also online at OhioAgNet.com. 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
2: Plenty of sunshine and pleasant here as we finish the week today. I'm Chief Meteorologist Ryan Martin with a look at that Ohio Ag weather update. Not making any changes here to our outlook. I think we have a fairly nice finish to the week. Yes, it's warmer today than yesterday, but humidity is not moving. Dew points aren't moving today. They'll move a little bit tomorrow, but I'm going to still call your Saturday largely comfortable. A little more humid, but still not bad. Sunday, yeah, that's when it really goes downhill in terms of comfort. Dew points and humidity levels climbing quickly for Sunday. And on Monday, triple-digit heat indices are here before clouds increase. We see some afternoon showers and thunderstorms. Well, late afternoon, evening showers and thunderstorms for Monday into early Tuesday. Coverage is going to only be about 30 to 40% of Ohio, though. And then we are sunny, hot, and humid for the rest of next week. Maybe can see some scattered showers and thunderstorms the first and second. Otherwise, dry for the week of the third. I'm Ryan Martin.
1: 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Stay tuned. 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
2: Weekly export sales out on a Thursday showed for the week ending July 16th, the U.S. sold about just shy of 11 million bushels of wheat, 13 million bushels of old crop corn, nearly 28 million bushels of new crop, and only a paltry 2 million bushels of old crop beans, but a nice solid batch of new crop sales. We knew about those because China coming to town and partaking. Also, soy meal exports were much larger than expected, but that did not do much to help the meal markets yesterday. They finished 80 cents to a dollar lower a ton. I'm Ryan Martin.
1: Thanks, Ryan. Taking a look now at how your markets closed yesterday. September corn was up 2 cents and December corn was up 2 3/4. August soybeans closed the day up 4.5 cents, while November soybeans were up 4 3/4. September Kansas City wheat did close the day down 3 3/4 cents, while Chicago wheat was down 9.5 cents and Minneapolis wheat was up a penny. Turning now to the overnight market, September corn is up a penny at $4.65. August soybeans 4 1/4 cents higher at $12.41 3/4 cents, and wheat for September trading up 5 1/4 cents at $7.01 1/2. 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
0: 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And every Tuesday on the show, it was Stacy. In fact, this past Tuesday, get an opportunity to talk with different individuals from Legacy Farmers Cooperative and from Legacy Country Corner. Appreciate their support of us here on the morning show. In fact, I'll give her some additional credit here. Stacy's the one that hooked us up with Claire Lampe. You know, we talked with Claire just yesterday here in the studio, and her mom, they came in talking about her time with FFA and how it's really helped her now that she's going to be a junior over at Otsego High School, if I remember correctly. Fascinating conversation there, talking about the fair, of course, that's coming up and the big sale that comes up at the end of the fair. Hopefully folks will get out and support those young people as they try and recoup some of their investment, maybe make a couple of bucks. They can do it again next year. Wood County Fair now, I think 7-8 days away. We'll talk more about that with Paul Perry next week again. And, of course, we'll be broadcasting from out there every day as well. It is 7:59 right now, though, as we broadcast live from the campus at Bowling Green State University in Bowling Green, Ohio. The Michael and Sarah Kuhlin Center is the home of the School of Media and Communication, the morning show at 88.1 FM here in the county, and streaming bgfalconmedia.com and bgchamber.net. Beautiful day in store for you today, as you heard from Ryan Weekman and the folks at the National Weather Service. We got sunshine and blue skies in the forecast for today, and temperatures approaching 80 degrees. A cool night tonight, a gorgeous night to get out and about. If you're out, headed down to Firefly Nights or wherever your journey may happen to take you, it's going to be cool with overnight low around 60 and a beautiful day on Saturday as well, and a chance of some thunderstorms maybe latter part of the weekend. At 8 o'clock, Matt Astride has made his way into the studio this morning, as promised. Matt is our Wood County auditor and sent out a press release yesterday. Big news here. Matt, good morning. Thanks for coming in. I appreciate you.
4: Well, good morning, Clint.
0: Always a pleasure to have you. Excited about the fair. Let's start off there. You want to? I know you and your family, your girls have been so busy out there for so many years.
4: Yeah, the fair is right around the corner. I've got my youngest daughter has got a horse. The horse show is different than the other livestock.
0: Yeah.
4: That you normally show one day, get ready to sell and that type of thing.
0: Sure.
4: The horse show, that's all the time.
0: Yeah.
4: So it's almost every day, but looking forward to it.
0: We've been talking about the sale in particular. We, as you know, Matt, we go out there and we talk with 4-H kids and FFA kids for an entire week, thanks to support with Jenny Soap and the folks of 4-H. But we've been trying to focus more on the big sales that take place at the end. It's an online event as well, and it's important to those kiddos. You know firsthand, not only the time and energy they put into this, but the dollars they have invested as well, trying to make sure that they are made whole at least at those sales.
4: Yeah, and the community buys in and supports that really well. They went to an online format not too long ago because it was more than an all-day event, it felt like, before that. And the online, I think it helps exposure. It expands the exposure time. I think the kids can, you know, maybe get some bidders that weren't there in person that are able to support it. That seems like a good way to go. And then the then they'll sell all the champions and then do a lot for the last year 4-H and FFA members as well. So, no, a great event, huge support by the community.
0: You've seen the impact that FFA and 4-H can make on your family members, on your youngins as well, yourself, and it really sets them up for success in later life, doesn't it?
4: It does. Yeah. It you know, leadership is one of the tenets that seems to come from FFA and 4-H.
0: Yes,
4: and and you know, doing the right thing even when nobody's watching, that type of thing, those lessons that are learned through FFA and 4-H.
0: Well, thanks for that. Our time's gotten away from us, Matt. Have a good day. On to the next guest.
4: Well, thanks for having me, Chris.
0: Yeah, anytime we get together, we love to talk about the kiddos and the great work that they do out the Wood County Fair, and excited to be out there in a week or so. But obviously, in all seriousness, your role as Wood County Auditor, it's a little challenging sometimes. It seems like it's an educational component a lot of times, isn't it? We're going to talk about residential values increasing by an average of 19%, but there's so much that goes into this, right? Do you find that folks don't really realize what that means to them and how their valuations have changed and will be changing?
4: I think some of it's a surprise to them, but a lot of times they're well aware of what homes are selling for around them and in their neighborhood. They might not be quite 100% sure what their home is worth.

0: you've been going to a lot of those. I know parades, et cetera, as part of 250 has a lot of vibrancy in this county for sure.
1: Yes, yes. The small town community feel is alive and present all throughout the county.
0: We're going to break this down, talk about some of the legislation that come out of the Capitol in the last several months in order to kind of lessen the blow, if you will, on these rising valuations of property. But this we're kind of having a discussion a little later than typically we would have, right? We're a little delayed in getting these bills this year.
1: We're a little delayed in the bills. That's mostly because of House Bill 186 that went into effect. What that's going to do is tie the valuation of the 20 mills for school districts and the 2 mills for vocational school districts to an inflation rate rather than what the real estate market's doing. Right now, the real estate market is outpacing inflation. So that difference between the real estate market and the inflation rate is what's being returned to voters here, and that's actually coming back on these second half tax bills. It's going to be called an inflation cap credit.
0: I saw that. Yeah.
1: And that's what House Bill 186 is doing. House Bill 335 next year will do the same type of thing to the inside millage. So finally, this is a new thing for both of these where we actually decouple the valuation increase from these millages. And now the value can go up like it will. The actual tax increase will be tied to inflation rather than what the real estate market's been doing lately.
0: Okay. And House Bill 920, the other one, while we're on this topic, Matt A. Stride, continues to ensure that voted levies generally collect the amount originally approved by voters, with millage rates adjusted by the Ohio Department of Taxation as the property values change. I thought that was always the case. I thought we passed a millage and it was going to bring in X number of dollars as property value, then the millage went down. That's not always been the case?
1: That's the case for a lot of levies. Okay. And House Bill 920 has been in effect since 1976, so that was 3 years before I was born even. So going back a little ways. With House Bill 920, yeah, if you need more money as an entity, you have to ask for it, because the voted levy, as values increase, the effective rate comes down, the dollars generated stay relatively flat over time, just like that. The difference is inside millage. The inside millage would never factor down. That would values go up. The millage stayed the same. You're going to yield more dollars. So that one, House Bill 335 addressed that. They're going to allow the growth as the inflation cap, or as inflation rather than the real estate market. And then House Bill 186, the 20 mil floor, those mills that operated school districts, same way. They would go up just like inside millage. Values go up. They're locked at 20 mils. It's going to generate more money, 2 mills for vocational. So I guess when you hear school districts say, you know, they haven't been on the ballot for operating money for years.
0: Yeah.
1: That's true. They haven't been on the ballot for years. They've had increases, though, every 3 years. As values go up, they're on the 20 mil floor. They get additional dollars every 3 years. This is going to allow them to still get additional dollars, but just at the rate of inflation rather than the real estate market.
0: You had a gathering of auditors. It's been maybe a year ago, so I can't remember. Wasn't it out of the Woodgate? It was at Educational Service Center, and you at that time, I think we left there more confused than we were when we got there, Matt, quite frankly. And I think even you professionals thought, wow, what is going on? And there was some trepidation or concern about the discussion at that time in the state capitol. Are you satisfied in your cohorts with what's been happening with these three pieces of legislation now?
1: And these are some of the things we're advocating for at that press conference, and we're glad you were out there to cover it, along with our other local media. What we wanted to do was separate these two things. The county auditor is charged with value in real estate at the market value. The tax implication, that should be separate.
0: Right.
1: So once we determine the value, it shouldn't be an automatic huge increase for entities. We're asking our taxpayers to tighten their belts, so we're going to ask the entities to do the same. And if they're not able to, or if they need more funds, come back to the voters and ask, just like we talked about all the other entities that are operating with the 920.
0: Folks love the value of my property to go up. I love when I see the valuation of my property's gone up X component. I'm making money is what we're thinking naturally. You know, hey, I've made 50 grand. My property and my value of my house has gone up in the last 3 years or 6 years or whatever. But then the other shoe falls.
1: Yes. and everybody likes their value to go up, especially when they're looking to sell.
0: Right.
1: But when you look at the real estate tax component to it, it's a whole different story. But yeah, the auditor's charged with valuing the property at the market value, and like I said earlier, it's been a hot market for that.
0: There's some relief that's available for seniors, some exemptions, et cetera. We'll talk about that, too, for folks. But again, countywide residential values increased by an average of 19%. This is the every – help me out here. Wood County conducted

0: that countywide reappraisal in 2023. That has to happen every 6 years, but then every 3 years, you guys have to come back and do an interim one.
1: Yes, a triennial update in between the three-year cycle in between, where we're going to look at sales by neighborhood and then factor by neighborhood based on sales. And we're looking at arm's length transactions in that neighborhood, willing seller, willing buyer.
0: So it drills down as much as my house versus my neighbors or the neighborhood over from me? They can vary quite a bit then?
1: Not so much as your house versus your neighbors. That's going to be the every 6 year where we're looking at individually. This one, we're going to look at neighborhoods. So if you're west side of Bowling Green, or if you're out on the golf course, that's going to be a separate neighborhood. We're going to look at the sales on the golf course and factor based on those sales. We're going to look at rentals on the east side, maybe around the university. We're going to be different than houses on the further south, maybe south of Napoleon.
0: Sure. Is 19%? I mean, that number just seems huge. Help me out here. Historically, these are some pretty unusual times we're living in.
1: They're still big. 3 years ago when we did the full reval, we were at 25% countywide.
0: So is that right?
1: So it's cooled off just slightly.
0: I didn't realize
1: just
0: that.
1: Slightly. But no, the market's still hot. Before COVID, if we go back before then, a typical increase for a three-year cycle like that was more like the 8 to 12% range. Because you're looking at 3 years of growth, actually. So it's not 19% in 1 year. It's a cumulative effect of 3 years of real estate market growth.
0: What impact did COVID have on all that? You said before COVID, there was a change, a seismic change at that point?
1: There was some sort of change. I'm not sure what happened. I know...
0: A whole new world.
1: I know interest rates increased dramatically.
0: Right.
1: So people that were locked into a low interest rate were not real eager to sell. I know the cost of construction materials and actually the labor for construction has increased dramatically.
0: Absolutely.
1: The price per square foot to build a new home is drastically more than it was. And I'll just say 2020. We can say pre-COVID or post-COVID, but it seems like there was a seismic shift then.
0: I do want to talk about relief, but kind of walk me back through. We'll back up here a little bit. Again, talking with Matt Astride, our Wood County Auditor, announcing just yesterday the 2026 triennial update values received state approval and are available on the auditor's website. Folks can check out there. More information, reach out to those folks. But countywide residential values increasing by an average of 19% in its latest valuation. We sit through a lot of those school board meetings for different entities and different entities. I mean, there's a lot on the ballot.
1: Quite a few things on the ballot this year.
0: We got library, we got all sorts of folks that are coming before the voters. And your office always plays a pivotal role, doesn't it? When they say, okay, we need to generate this amount of dollars, well, we're going to talk to Matt in his office. Kind of walk us through that whole process.
1: The first step to put a levy on the ballot, that the entity has to pass a resolution of necessity. So they'll pass that resolution at a public meeting. Then they bring it to the auditor's office to say, how much will this generate? Whether this is a renewal, a new millage, a renewal with an increase, or renewal with a decrease. Sometimes that even happens. And then what will that cost the owner of a $100,000 home? And then how many dollars are we expecting to get annually from this? So we do that estimate, give it back to them. Then that entity has to pass another resolution. It's a resolution to proceed. They turn in all three items to the Board of Elections by early August here, 90 days ahead of the election, and then they're on the ballot to ask the voters for that increase or that renewal, whatever they're looking for.
0: And we do have a pretty busy ballot, don't we? It seems like in November.
1: We have quite a few things on the ballot this November. I don't have the extensive list in front of me right now, but I know there's a lot of things. The one good thing is our website will have a levy estimator and actually, yes, come.
0: Great point, yep.
1: So once we get everything finalized on the ballot in early August there, we will populate that. That'll show parcel-specific information to show you your impact for your home or your parcel, should that levy pass or fail, what it's going to cost you.
0: Property owners that have questions or like assistance reviewing your property value, you can call Matt's office at 419-354-9173. They have a toll-free number as well, 866-860-4140. It's extension 9173. And, of course, you can stop by the office as well and visit. They've got a very talented group there. Folks with a lot of tenure, too, that can answer all those questions. They've been there, done that. Weekdays, their office hours are from 8:30 a.m. till 4:30 p.m. Talk about relief. Talk about, way folks. Yeah, maybe our seniors, those folks that need some help.
1: Our seniors that are on the homestead program, there is good news. House Bill 479 was just recently passed by the House and Senate, signed by the governor.
0: Yeah,
1: that's going to provide additional homestead relief to the form of a flat amount. no matter where you live, around $500 additional dollars per year.
0: Wow.
1: Effectively almost doubling the homestead. A state legislature has heard the property tax is a huge burden for people. So they're taking action. They're providing, you know, 186, 335, additional homestead relief, all these types of things. And like you said, the auditors met out here in Bowling Green this spring to encourage the legislature to do something about property taxes. I think they heard, and they acted.
0: Well, that was a seismic discussion, wasn't it? Oh, my gosh, you and I had planned on getting together every day there, heading up to the West of Lexington. They got on the ballot. Wow, that really did wake some folks up.
1: The group that was looking to abolish property taxes definitely caught the attention of the state legislature. I think most of our state legislators, love public education. They see the benefit of it. They want to fund it. They're just looking for a way to maybe rebalance that burden and try to, keep it going.
0: We talked about House Bill 186, House Bill 335. We talked about House Bill 920 and their impacts. Is there still more coming, still more discussion? Because folks and elected officials have told us, there's still work to be done.
1: Yes, I think so. I think there's additional work to be done. I don't know what the final answer is, but yeah, the state legislature is definitely going to meet. I don't know if anything will come out of the lame duck session here after election, or if we'll be looking at after some new reps get in there with their ideas as well.
0: Because of the legislative guardrails, the property taxes will not increase at a rate anywhere near the increase in the market value, and we are very fortunate, as you mentioned, Mr. Astride, to live in a place that people kind of want to live here.
1: They want to live here, but yes, that's the key takeaway, Clint. Your value went up 19%. Your tax burden is not going to go up that same amount.
0: read that statement. We're like, oh, my Lord.
1: and then the next question, of course, is, well, how much is it going to go up? And right now I could say, I've got some ideas, but I can't tell you 100% because, like we said, there's all these levies on the ballot.
0: Yeah.
1: Depending when they pass or fail, that's going to change it all. It's a moving target until we know what the actual effective millage rate is, and we won't know that until sometime in December.
0: Sure. Makes sense. Anything else we need to touch on this morning, Matt, while we got you here?
1: I don't think so, Clint. I think we got around it pretty easy. It's one of those things. It's state mandated. Ohio law requires every county auditor to do it every 3 years, whether it's a full reval or this triennial update.
0: I got to tell you and remind folks as well that you are going to be out at the Wood County Fair. I know you're going to be out there with the family a whole week anyway, but we'll be able to find you for sure at the Republican building there. There's the Republicans, there's the Township building, there's the Democrats all right there together.
1: Yep, one big happy family.
0: Yeah, that's right. I used to joke, and you've heard this joke, when I did the remote out there, they put me between the two groups to keep the peace, but I couldn't do that anymore, so I moved over by the Pratt.
1: Well, we would love to have you back.
0: Well, thank you. I appreciate that, sir. But again, you're going to be out there in all seriousness. You'll be out there, I think Tuesday is when you're going to be out there with Sheriff Mark and some other folks, right?
1: Yes, Tuesday will be auditor night. I'll be out there with the sheriff, I think, and our state representative and our state senator, looking to meet with people. And if they've got any concerns, happy to address them and talk there. That'll also be senior day at the fair. So hopefully the weather stays kind of like today. It'd be a great day for the fair to get people out.
0: You've been in agriculture a long time as well, Matt. You know the value of property. You know the value of land in Wood County. There's pushing. We won't go down that discussion. Don't have time for that. But not surprising that the land that we value here, not just folks like myself that have a four walls and a roof over our head, but the land has become so valuable and increasing to be so, hasn't it?
1: The actual bare farm ground in this area, especially if you're near the magic thing, roads, infrastructure as far as gas lines, water, sewer, and maybe fiber or power, as we've seen, that's attractive. That, I guess, also highlights then the importance of CAUV. So as long as that land is in agricultural production, we're going to value it. 1 acre just outside of Perrysburg is going to have the same value if it's the same soil type as an acre outside of Jerry City or Hoytville, with maybe less development pressure.
0: We got Nate Anderson going to join us here in a minute. We'll change topics and talk athletics. Before you go, I'm going to spring one on you this morning, Matt, because you're a friend, and I know I can do this. I was at a Bowling Green City Schools Board of Education meeting. I cover those and as many schools as we can here on the program. And the whole pipeline conversation, we could take the whole show and talk about that. But the appeal rate for a lot of these pipelines that we hear about, you know, they, as soon as the evaluation comes in, they get done laying down these pipelines. It seems like, not to generalize, but now they're going to appeal.
1: Yes, that's
0: and it takes some time, doesn't it? I think Bowling Green City Schools finally got some resolution to at least a portion of the monies that they've been holding out for.
1: Huh? 1 year. Able to build back tax year 2019. that additional amount we billed out was $8.8 million countywide, with about half of that going to school districts. So, I mean, we're not talking small potatoes here. It's unfortunate because that pipeline not only cost that much to construct, but they actually sold a piece of that pipeline that would also justify the value that we had on it. Now, House Bill 15 was able to lower the assessment on new pipelines, and that's part of the argument that Rover has. They're saying rather than at 88% of cost of construction, they should value us at 25%, like a new pipeline would be.
0: Well, if you got 1 year, what are the odds of getting 2020, 2021, 2022? Is this ever going to get resolved?
1: We're not looking to give up at all.
0: Good for you.
1: County auditors that are on the pipeline, I think there's 14 of us across the state, we are pushing hard. They offered us some settlements early on that didn't touch anywhere near what their initial burden was, and their valuation. Sure. And I go into it. They knew exactly what it was going to cost them when they built it. They've sold a chunk of it for that amount. I think the thing is definitely worth that. And now they just don't want to pay. So
0: what's taken so long?
1: Different court cases. So the 2019 case was decided by the Supreme Court of Ohio.
0: Right.
1: When it was filed, I had my reservations because I knew, well, this is only one tax year. And I mean, common sense would tell you if it was worth that in 2019, it should be worth pretty much that in 2020 and 2021. Let it depreciate a little bit over time. But But that's common sense. And
0: well, I don't know where you go for an appeal. If the Supreme Court says in 2019 you need to do this, like you said, you got nowhere else to go. What are you going to appeal now?
1: Yeah, well, now they're going to argue that if they would have built it today, it would be worth fraction or a pittance of what it was.
0: Well, keep up the good fight, my friend. We appreciate you very much, I got to tell you.
1: Well, we're trying. We're battling with them for sure. the Nexus pipeline, we were able to settle that one at a rate pretty high.
0: Yeah.
1: If we could attain that same percentage, I think we would probably maybe consider that for Rover. But like I said, it's not me.
0: I know.
1: It's all the other counties as well. But, right. Yeah, those funds are still out there on the horizon, but they're still not here. They continue to pay based on their
0: appeal rate,
1: which still makes them a big taxpayer in Wood County. Makes them a top five taxpayer in Wood County.
0: Yeah.
1: But that's not what they promised when they came in. That's not what they promised when they convinced farm owners to sell their farms to them either. They said this is the impact we're going to have in your community, and then they kind of pulled the rug out on that.
0: Well, I thought it was encouraging, too. Not only did you get them to pay that first year at unpeeled rate, but penalties as well. So kudos to you.
1: Yes. we did. The interest was running that whole time.
0: There you go.
1: So, yeah, that was felt like a win. I don't know.
0: We take them where we can get them, my friend.
1: That's right.
0: Matt, I got to run. I appreciate you. You're welcome anytime. I love having you in studio, and you even brought me some eggs this morning, little payola. So I appreciate that. The chickens are going strong right now.
1: Yeah, huh? My daughter's chickens are really going strong. So I thought, yeah, here you go, Clinton. Have a scrambled egg sandwich or something.
0: Thank you, brother. I appreciate it. My best to your family as well. We'll see you at the fair.
1: Sounds great. We'll see you there.
0: All right. Matt Astride's our Wood County auditor, joining us here this morning. We're going to cruise into our next conversation. Nate Anderson is waiting Mike's side. We'll talk BGSU athletics, and still to come at the bottom of the hour or so, the Wood County District Public Library will be on the mic this morning. Stay tuned.

0: We're just cruising along on a finally Friday edition here of the morning show. We'll get some back-to-back dance music, try and make that happen for you before we finish up with the program. We've still got birthdays and anniversaries to do, and of course, some sports headlines as well. BGSU football Mac Media Day taking place for all the Mac institutions this past Wednesday up at Ford Field. We've got some comments from head coach Eddie George and a couple of the student athletes. Austin Dendy on the offensive side, our All-Mac running back, and Eric George, that's Eddie George's son, All-Mac defensive player. They were up there with Coach Eddie, and some comments from them. We'll share those with you if we have time in our sportscast, the Wood County Insurance Sportscast, coming up in about 15 minutes or so. That's also brought to you by our friends at Elite Collegiate Apparel. And, of course, we shared comments with Kent Kokomor. I visited with him just yesterday, helping to celebrate his ninth anniversary of his store right across from the Dwight Perry Football Stadium. Speaking of athletics, Nate Anderson has made his way into the studio, the Dave Horker Media Production Studio, to chat with us this morning. Nate, good morning, sir.
1: Good morning, Clip. Thanks for having me today.
0: Thanks for coming in, brother. I appreciate it very much. I was looking back. I think 2023, is that right? Is that when
1: you drafted right after I just started from the West Coast there?
0: Yeah, yeah. And you got to come in and hang out with Derek. The three of us just talked about. Well, look back.
1: Yeah, thank you.
0: 3 years now. What do you think?
1: It's flown by, and I absolutely love it. I've had a great experience here at BG, and got a lot of positive things going on, and I've loved every second of being a part of it.
0: I tell you what, talk about positive momentum and positive things happening. Certainly, Derek and your team there, the team at BGSU Athletics, are doing some wonderful things, as evidenced by the support from the community. We got the email a week or so ago, Nate Anderson, about Falcon Club. The financial support, the fundraising that's going on is terrific right now.
1: Yeah, absolutely. We've had great success. And you know, it's a testament to the community and the supporters of this institution, not just athletics, but the university as a whole. And for the first time in our history, we eclipsed the $3 million mark on the annual fund side of things. And we just continue to grow. It's exciting time and fun to be a part of.
0: Nate Anderson's the Senior Associate Athletic Director of Development for BGSU Athletics. What do you attribute that momentum to? Do you think folks are now learning all the benefits of being involved with athletics, with the Falcon Club, even if they can't have a field named after them or donate $1 million? There's the rest of us. Every little bit helps.
1: Yeah, I think it's a couple things. I think the university as a whole has great leadership in President Rogers, and you know, the brand is getting out there nationally. And so I think it's more than just the benefits of being a Falcon Club member, but people are seeing what their direct impact has on our student athletes, the success of our programs, and ultimately the success of the university. It's an exciting time to support the athletic department, support the university, and we just continue to grow.
0: We've got Tina Hennessy on next week. The next capital campaign is getting ready to kick off as well, and certainly BGSU Athletics benefiting from that specific generosity, because folks, as they can contribute to any of 20 or 21 different sports here on the campus of BGSU and help those different ones if they're just focused on one or two things as well.
1: Absolutely, yeah, and Tina's been a great partner of ours. She's a huge advocate for the athletic department.
0: Absolutely.
1: And so we've loved working with her and having her as a leader of the foundation. So it's been exciting to have her on board.
0: You talked about Dr. Rogers and the momentum between Bowling Green State University, Nate, and our community as well. And that couldn't be exhibited any more than what's happening here in a week or so out at the Wood County Fair. We actually have a BGSU day out there. And I'm assuming you and I were talking off microphone. When I'm out there every day doing the show, but I see coaches, I see administration people out there all the time, but this gives us an opportunity really to help solidify, I think, that relationship between the university and the entire Wood County community.
1: Oh, yeah, absolutely. Yeah, the athletic department, we'll have representatives out there the 7th and the 8th, and good. So we're excited to be a part of that. And again, it's just a great community event that we can all come together and be a part of and have a little bit of fun.
0: Some of the highlighted items that we've been talking about here on the show the last 30, 60 days or so. Man, talk about that M word. You talk about renovations taking place at some of my favorite locations on campus. I guess we could start out with, well, let's do Cochran first, because it's almost soccer season right now. I walk out here frequently. Tammy and I do. We bring the dogs out for a walk, and I tell you, it was kind of a mess over there about 30 days ago, but exciting about what's happening for Cochran Field in honor of the men's and women's soccer program, and certainly in honor of our historic lacrosse program as well.
1: Yeah, absolutely. Yeah, it's coming along great. We got the pillars going up now, but we're excited. It's an opportunity to celebrate the history of Mickey Cochran, and then celebrate not only the success of our men's and women's soccer programs, but lacrosse as well. I mean, we've had historical seasons in lacrosse, and we have great alumni who have partnered with us and help us get this project going and off the ground. And you know, at the end of the day, it's going to be a great tribute to not only some great programs, but a great coach and coaches, and Mickey Cochran and some of the individuals that came along with him.
0: There may be a statue or something out there as well. Somebody may have mentioned to me, I don't know, there's some kind of a...
1: Nothing in the works for that yet.
0: All right, but I heard that. I'm like,
1: there might be a... That might be a couple surprises along the way.
0: Can't wait to get out there. I mean, this women's soccer is starting here in just a couple of weeks. Men right on, Eric and his team right on the tail of that as well. And great momentum in both of those programs. And we talk about momentum in specific programs. All of them are doing so very well. Across the board, we're so blessed for some strong leadership there. But stellar field. Yeah. What Kyle's done out there as well. Man, the first year over in that new renovated space was just terrific, and it's going to be even better this next season.
1: Absolutely. Yeah, wow. we announced that scoreboard
0: the
1: other day. So, I mean, we got a beautiful field, and and thanks to the Daner Dowers family, he said, we need a state-of-the-art scoreboard, and so we made it happen. And so we're excited that I think it's – I haven't driven past there this week yet, but – last I saw, the pillars for the foundation were going up, so
0: I think
1: it might be up over there now. If it's not up now, it should be soon. So.
0: I got to tell you, as much as I love going to baseball games and cheering on Kyle and the team there, they've had so much success, and historically, Danny before that as well.
1: Yeah.
0: Sometimes it's a little hard to tell whether we're winning or losing because some of the lights weren't always working, and you didn't know for sure. So it's going to be neat to have that new facility.
1: Absolutely.
0: Now as well. And the Omars, they played to the history there as well by keeping all the trees and everything. That just really is a nice setting.
1: Yeah. And the best part about that program is the community around that program. I mean, we have great alumni
0: that's right.
1: Unfortunately, in 2020, when they decided to cut it, we had a group of alumni that, you know, banded around that program and brought it back, and they're stronger than ever. And so, personally, for me, that's been exciting to see and work with and understand how a community can rally around a program and ultimately create the success that they've had.
0: Yeah, they were going through some hard times when you first came here, weren't they? About some 3 years ago. You remember those
1: guys. Yeah. I kind of came in on the tail end, and since then, it's just been positive all the way since.
0: Football's coming up. We'll talk about it here when we get to our Wood County Insurance Sports Report, the Elite Collegiate Apparel Sports Report as well, and some enhancements to Deut as well.
1: Absolutely.
0: For this season.
1: Mm-hmm.
0: Okay.
1: Yeah, so the first one is another scoreboard. So two scoreboards. I think we announced one on a Friday and one on a Monday. So
0: enhancing the fan experience.
1: Absolutely. Yeah. And then we're really excited. We have a new food service provider, and we're in the process of making some announcements on what that's going to look like for this upcoming season. But I think our fans can expect some high-quality food service provided out there this season. So it should alleviate some of the stresses that have been out there in the past and elevate that experience as well.
0: I know as a new catering manager, has been hired over at Chartwell's, and they're going to take that by the reins. And that's a big part of it, isn't it?
1: It is.
0: Sometimes we take for granted the fact that if you have a winning team, it's big. But the entire experience, it helps if you got some good
1: jobs. That's the most important part of it today. I mean, you look at the football game day experience as a whole, and you know, nowadays it's, you know, with these 75-inch TVs and in your own bathroom, you have to get our fans off the couch and provide that experience off the field, because in today's world, that's what matters.
0: That enhancements of food, the catering aspect applies to all the different venues as well, right? Not just the football.
1: Correct. They'll be our food service provider across all venues.
0: Looking forward to that. What else is going on we need to be aware of this morning, Mr. Anderson?
1: We're just excited for the opportunity to continue to grow. It's going to be a great season across the board for all of our programs. And the community has been an awesome partner in this. And we're excited to continue to put products on the field and on the ice and on the court and watch our students excel in the classroom and have the community be a part of that.
0: I think we're in a sweet spot right now, and Derek and I have talked about that as well. Derek Vandermeer, our Vice President of Athletic Strategy, our Athletics Director, about the fact that I think he's done a terrific job. The leadership, you and the other leadership at Athletics, has done a great job of identifying folks that can shepherd our athletic programs through some transitional times right now.
1: Absolutely. The landscape of college athletics is changing every day.
0: Oh my gosh, it is.
1: Yeah. I think one thing that is a positive for Bowling Green is we are true to the way that Bowling Green's done it. We stick to our values. We have the right coaches, the right student athletes. We recruit based on student athletes who want to be here and want to be a part of the success of our programs while getting a great education. First and foremost, we're here to graduate student athletes and provide them world-class education. So if they don't go on to play professionally in their sport, they can go and be great professionals in the workforce. And so athletics is a part of that. But athletics is not the main thing. We are, at the end of the day, we're graduating student athletes and providing them the opportunity to excel in their sport.
0: You see that performance year over year and what they're doing in the academic in the classroom as well as in the field of competition, for sure. I mean, leading the MAC in so many different categories.
1: Mm-hmm. Yeah, we're one of the top institutions on both the men's and women's programs in our conference, and there's going to be some announcements here in the coming weeks about some of the exciting success we've had this year. And I won't spill the beans yet, but be on the lookout for some of those statistics
0: coming out.
1: We'll
0: take a rain check on that. We want to continue that dialogue moving forward. Before we wrap up this morning, Nate Anderson, we got to talk about tickets. Ticket office is up and running full steam right now at 0000. Season tickets available. Most games you can get single game tickets for. Maybe not some hockey games right now, but still, got to get your tickets.
1: We did announce a sellout in hockey. I think this is the earliest I've ever been a part of a sellout, so I'm pretty excited about that.
0: Well, I think Denver's on the cusp as well. Michigan went quick, and Coach Willie's doing great things over there, and a regular guest of ours is too. But now's the time. Even if they sell out of individual game tickets, if you get your season tickets, you're still good to go.
1: Yeah, absolutely. Yeah, that's what I would say. If you're interested in coming out to a couple games, consider season tickets to football or men's, women's basketball, hockey, volleyball. But come out and support. Be a part of a great season and all of our programs and be a part of the momentum and that we have going on here.
0: You guys putting some flex packages again this year? I mean, where you can pick out X number of games, et cetera, if I can't make it.
1: Absolutely, yeah. We have flex packages, group packages, single game deals, you name it. We got it covered.
0: Appreciate you coming in and hanging out with us this morning. It's good to see you here in Northwest Ohio and in the Midwest, and I know we're going to see you at the fair. You mentioned the fact that you're kind of a Midwest kind of guy. I thought you were a West Coast guy.
1: Well, I grew up in Arizona, but my parents are from the Midwest. We were talking about it. My grandpa was very involved in 4-H, so being a part of a county fair for the first time kind of in my life, being in Northwest Ohio, there's some personal Excellent. Sides of it that I enjoy.
0: I'll have to get you out there. I want to have you meet some of those kiddos out
1: Absolutely.
0: There. It's a great group of young people.
1: It is.
0: For sure. Nate, thanks for taking time to chat with us. We appreciate you very much, and please keep us updated as more and more things, good momentum happening here at BGSU in general, and certainly our athletics department as well. So we appreciate you.
1: Absolutely. Thanks again.
0: All right, sir. It is 8:39 or so, and waiting patiently for his turn at bat. Michael Penrod, the director of the Wood County District Public Library, is about 2 minutes away. Good morning.

0: Thanks to Nate Anderson for stopping in. Give us an update on BGSU Athletics. And a big thank you this morning to our dear friend Michael Penrod from the Wood County District Public Library for waiting patiently for his turn at bat. Michael, good morning and happy Friday to you, sir.
1: Happy Friday to you as well.
0: We've been talking about your ears may be burning, sir, most of the morning, because I'm going to try and make it down there. Earlier this week, we were talking with David Maurer from the Bowling Green Community Foundation about the tile painting event that's happening for the Liberty Tree mural. And he said, you got two chances, Clint. You can come down to Firefly Nights tonight, or you come down to the library this morning, because we're going to be doing some painting down there. So I'm going to try and make it down, because we're almost done with that project.
1: Yeah, it is an amazing project. I really appreciate David's leadership with the Community Foundation, everything the Community Foundation does. But we're glad to partner by giving them a room. And I said, you bring the paint, and I can give you the room, and you just have a lot of fun.
0: I sure will. Make sure you get it done, folks. I told him, Michael, that I was going to probably be a Black Swamp Festival before I got around to getting one of those done, but I certainly wanted to be a part of it. He said, Clint, if you wait until then, they're all going to be gone. So make sure you make it on down there tonight. I also want to say once again, thank you for calling right after Novel Night. Have you been able to catch your breath from that wonderful event yet?
1: We are catching our breath, but we're still unpacking. We're still washing tablecloths and putting things away. And like, where did this go? Novel Night is so much work, and I really appreciate everyone that involved the library staff that worked, but also every member of the Library Foundation Board. They work so hard for months, and our supporters, those that give live and auction items and silent auction items, and they all come together and like, yeah, we'll do it again. Well, we'd be glad to help. And all that work comes together and makes a magical evening. And this year was just perfection. And we had so much fun. I appreciate your support. It's just, and Shad Ridenour, skilled auctioneering skills come in and just makes the evening so much, so special. I could ramble on and on. This event has become a key part of BG's summer schedule. We keep it on the third Thursday of every July. We had so many new people this year. And as they were walking out the door, they were like, when is this next year? And we're like, it's always the third Thursday. They're like, we're coming back and we're bringing our friends. And we're like, please bring your friends and tell your friends to bring their credit cards.
0: That's right.
1: It's just, it is amazing. And the level of support and so many people working together. And the foundation board does so much. Shad does so much, and many members of my staff. But I want to highlight this morning Angie Babcock. She sort of serves as the nexus for coordinating, and she's really going, but you said 2 weeks ago you were going to do this. Have you done it yet? And it's like, Angie, you are awesome. And it's like, you go at the event, you go, Angie, where is it? And she goes, I've got it taken care of. And just coordinating this with the caterers, and the food this year was amazing. We had a great time, and it was a lot of fun.
0: I got to tell you, I did a little video of Bob Maurer. I'm going to play that clip for you now about after he spent $5,300 for a tray of cookies. He talked a little bit about Shad Ridenour. Let me share that with you this morning, Michael, okay? There we go. Now we got him, I think.
2: The auction, of course, but he gets very little recognition. John Whalen started this auction out way back when, and he probably did, I don't know how many, 12, 15 of them. He passed away a couple of weeks ago, maybe a month ago. But in honor of John Whalen, we're glad to have a dozen cookies for him. Thank you.
0: And that, again, is an example of the folks over the years that really helped to make this evening special.
1: Oh, yeah. John was an amazing individual. He supported the event. He told me several years ago, he goes, you know, my whole purpose is to be there and to just make other people pay more money, because he goes, I can discreetly bid and they don't know I'm bidding. And he goes, I'll just get you more money because I know how to work the room. And Shad is amazing. He knows who to look at. Some people go to the event and they're like going, we're not going to move or blink an eye. I'm like, you can scratch your nose. He won't take any of your money. I mean, we're safe. It's a good place. But John Whalen was an amazing individual, and he was able over the years to find many items for our auction, and his support is deeply appreciated. Shad Ridenour, his skills of working the room. But I'm going to go back briefly. We have so many people and so many supporters, but I got to go back briefly to the beginning in 2009. And the genesis of this event was Robert and Patricia Maurer. And the entire Maurer family has been involved in one way or another over the years. And we really appreciate their inspiration, their advocacy, and their sustaining support. They have inspired so many people. And Novel Night has just grown and become this wonderful event. And it goes for a wonderful purpose, more money to buy books. So I highlighted at the event our three book selectors, Kristen Wetzel, Michelle Rain, and Maria Simone. I wanted everyone there to see. These are the folks that are going to be actually spending the money you're giving tonight on cookies and on other things. And it was, this event is so inspiring. We take our jobs so seriously. We are building a collection to serve the reading and information and lifelong learning needs of our wonderful, diverse community. And it is just an honor to have that level of support. We come out of that event and we're all tired.
0: Yeah.
1: We come in the next day and we're like, what happened?
0: Yeah.
1: But it is so inspiring. And I just want to tell everyone out there that's listening that either attended the event or donated an item or sent in a sponsorship, thank you, thank you, thank you. Living in Bowling Green in Wood County is an honor and a privilege. Working at the Wood County District Public Library is an honor and a privilege. We take our role in serving the community very seriously, and we're already starting to move on to the next thing, because the next big thing is the Wood County Fair.
0: Yeah.
1: Summer reading is winding down, but my staff have a great array of programs over the fall scheduled. Information on that will be coming out soon.
0: Okay.
1: And we'll be buying a lot of new books.
0: I did get an opportunity to meet that night Michael Ann Cavera. I know she's going to be down at the library on Saturday, August the 8th at 2 o'clock in the afternoon. There'll be games and music. She's a local published author, and her latest book titled Seeds of Darkness is what Ann's going to be talking about. And she's going to be a kind of a co-host of mine next Friday, 1 week from today. She's going to hang out with me for an hour and a half or so on the show. We're going to talk about what's new, what's keeping her moving these days. She's going to talk about foster parenting and much more. Very excited to be able to spend some time with Ann next Friday.
1: Yeah, Ann has been a long-term library supporter and patron. I'm really excited for her and her new book. It's great to live in a community that has so many local writers, and we have a continuing author. Series. It's an honor. You're going to have a lot of fun with her. And again, we are so lucky to be in the community that we are.
0: Yep. You're right, Michael. Hey, I'm sorry I kept you waiting this morning. Please enjoy the weekend. Hope to see you and the family down at Firefly Nights or downtown this weekend if you can make it.
1: You take care. I'll see you around.
0: Hi, my friend. It is 8:50, 10 before the top of the hour here on The Morning Show. Let's do our birthdays and anniversaries before we get too far behind. 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

Waddington Jewelers, 139 South Main Street in downtown Bowling Green. Thank you for your continued partnership with us here on The Morning Show. 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Birthdays today include Cindy Hoffner and Laura Beth Dunn, Roger North and Ellen Stutz, and Brian Hartzler. Anniversaries, we got two today, Kathy and Al Caperna, and Asmahan and Anthony Hafner. Tomorrow, July 25th, it'll be Kathy Zwerlein's birthday, plus Harry Reynolds and Joseph Herzl, Cody Brazel and Lisa Terwilliger, Jeff Schwab, Chip Graves, Kalisha Beloit, Tammy Logston, Ginger Barson, and Mary Ellis Powell was born on July 25th. One more anniversary couple on July 26th. This is Sunday, Marilyn and Max Swope. And birthday club, we got them there too. Marsha Adkins, Milo Smith, Daryl Naus, Cameron Engel, Pastor Linda Pinson, Andrea Zimmerman, Catherine Cotting, Janice Leonard, and Diana Reagan. Happy birthday, happy anniversary from The Morning Show.

Big thank you, as always, to our partners at Waddington Jewelers. 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Thanks, Ben, and thanks, Jen. Cindy Hoffner, happy birthday to you and Laura Beth Dunn, Roger North and Ellen Stutes and Brian Hartzler, and happy anniversary to Asma Han and Anthony Hafner and Kathy and Al Caperna from all of us on The Morning Show. Have a great weekend.

We got a couple comments from head coach Shady George of the football program. We'll get to that in a moment, but we're having a party right now, and we're going to keep that party going with some Curly Shuffle music. On the floor we go with Jump in the Saddle. It's the morning show. Good morning.

A little curly shuffle for you. Get you on the dance floor this morning. After that, we'll jump and shout a little bit for you. And then I'll be back with a couple of sports headlines, as always, here on the morning show. Get out and jout.

0: Yeah. We could go on and play some Come On, Eileen for you and keep you moving, couldn't we? But we got to do some sports headlines, guys. Dexie's Midnight Runners in the background. As I tell you, they had Mac Media Day on Wednesday this week up at Ford Field in Detroit. And at that event, head coach Eddie George talked about his second full year at the helm of the BGSU Falcon football program. Eddie George on the morning show.
1: First of all, let's have a healthy camp. You know, we gotta get physical. We gotta you know, get in great condition. But we have to learn how to practice with each other and compete with each other, and get better every single day. I think that's going to be the key. Is defensively, you know, establishing dominance and really finding out who we are on the defensive side of the football. And not just from an identity standpoint, but in terms of communication, connection, and buy-in from what we're doing over there. Offensively is establishing our identity. It's finding out what we can do well, building on those strengths. And as a staff, not doing more. You know, I think less is more in this type of situation when you have a new quarterback, relatively an offensive line that's experienced. They played together for some time. And we got to find out who can be our playmakers. So that's what we're going to try to find out and build some toughness throughout the whole process. So that's the goal.
0: There you go. That's head coach Eddie George. Let's hear from his son as well, Eric George. He's a preseason All-MAC performer on the defensive line, his second year as a BGSU Falcon.
2: Oh, for sure, yeah. Having a year under my belt now and just being able to be comfortable in my environment and having to know my teammates for a whole year, it's been really good. It's been a blessing. And I'm excited to see what we do this year.
3: I guess review for us how you played last year, how you thought you played. I mean, you had to move around a little bit depending on that day, what they needed. But how do you feel you progressed last year, and how are you better this year?
2: I feel like I progressed a lot of the season last year. You know, it was a learning curve at the beginning of the season a little bit for, I feel like, all of us, including the coaches, just because we didn't have, you know, a full off season. You know, we came in late. But, you know, having that experience, having to adapt, having the chance to really experience MAC football, I feel like it'll be a good teaching tool for us this year, coming in this year. I feel like over the spring, over the summer, the team itself has gotten a lot better, and we've gotten to gel a little bit with the coaching staff and been able to have a foundation under our feet. Has been really good, and I feel like it'll show on Saturdays.
0: 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Thanks again to Nate Anderson for stopping and visiting with us from BGSU Athletics. We'll get all those conversations posted on our Morning Show BG Facebook page. We get done with the program today. Have a wonderful weekend, everybody. Remember, it's Friday night in downtown Bowling Green, and good Lord willing, we'll join again around the old radio dial Monday morning at 6 for 3 more hours of local and regional news, weather, and sports. 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

Spring. 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

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One last rusty leaf hangs alone on the bare tree, waiting for the wind.

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0: The premier community theater of Bowling Green is the Black Swamp Players. 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
1: 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Bowling Green City Schools earned a 4.5 out of 5 stars on the Ohio School Report Card rating for the second straight year. We also received a State Momentum Award for Student Growth, one of only 7 school districts statewide who was recognized for that award. This has been your Bowling Green City Schools Quality Profile Moment. To learn more about Bowling Green City Schools, please visit our website, sign up for our e-newsletter, and follow us on Facebook, X, and YouTube.
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0: Arlen's Good Beer, a public house for the public good, offers a variety of beer and seltzer and hosts jazz performances. 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

So take a look at all of them bones, sticks and stones. They come from people living long ago. Ancestors who were human, standing on their feet, swinging to the beat back in the Stone Age. They talked about the birds and the bees, named them all. They spoke a language everybody could dig. Signs of the times with hands and feet. They painted pictures of life, but it was really neat. Millions of years ago in Kenya, when even Adam lived in a tree, Africa was a place that started the race. Then they originated history. So if you want to really be hip, take a tip, one evolutionary fact.

Arlen's Good Beer, a public house for the public good, offers a variety of beer and seltzer and hosts jazz performances. Every Wednesday from 7 to 10, the BGSU Faculty Jazz Ensemble, a.k.a. 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
1: 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And that the same amount of land can produce 17 times more soybean protein than meat protein? 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
2: 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She said-

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Deep down, well, life was shitty though. From Philadelphia is where I'm

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0: STP?
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0: Ever wanted to hear what a BGSU coach or player says after a game? 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

What do you hear when you see this? 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Anything? Anything? Anything?

0: 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When you hear Sam Hunt singing This Land Is Your Land, originally written by Woody Guthrie, then it's Wednesday at 1 o'clock. 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

0: you ever miss the Zig Zone on Sundays from 4 to 6 p.m. on WBGU 88.1 FM, or just want to re-listen to the program, each show is posted in full on bgfalconmedia.com with timestamps so you can skip ahead to your favorite part.
1: Talking to your kids about the dangers of vaping can be hard. Getting them to listen to hot gossip is easy. So here's some drama you could share with your kid. Dude, did you hear about Cassie and Jake? No, but did you hear that vaping can cause irreversible lung damage and nicotine affects brain development? Nuh-uh. You don't need to gossip if you want to have an open conversation about vaping. So if you want to get tips on when and how to talk to your kids, visit talkaboutvaping.org. Brought to you by the American Lung Association and the Ad Council.
2: From Rudolph to Weston, WBGU, Bowling Green, Ohio, Northwest Ohio's community radio station.